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11: We are tracking still very mild temperatures into our Monday evening. Clear skies for your Monday overnight as lows drop into the 50s for many of us. Tuesday, even hotter across the area. With your KKTV 11 Alert weather, I'm meteorologist Josephine Sage.
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6: 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Well, we have no reports of stalls or accidents. We still have a lot of volume around town. Oh, yeah, there's pockets of easing, but still some heavier volume in places up and down I-25 and the highways as well. We'll certainly keep an eye on it for you, keep you updated. I'm Coyote. That's traffic.
10: Unk. Love them.

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7: In farm country, I'm Lisa Lucera, Fox News. President Trump holding a rally in Grand Island, Nebraska to back Republican Senator Pete Ricketts, who's in a tougher-than-expected re-election fight against independent David Osborne.
8: He's a great man. He's a great, he's respected by everybody. There's no games. He's respected by everybody down there.
7: While there, he promised,
8: I'm going to sign a historic executive order to officially waive the off-road requirement and allow anyone to purchase tax-free red dye diesel for any reason.
7: So-called red dye diesel is tax exempt. The average price for a gallon of diesel is about $6.32 a gallon, according to AAA. President Trump's immigration enforcement is splitting rural voters ahead of the midterms, according to a new poll.
9: An Associated Press survey of more than 2,000 rural voters finds about a third say the Trump administration's immigration enforcement has been positive, while another third say it has been negative. The remaining 3 in 10 told pollsters it has had no effect. Immigration also ranks lower on voters' priority list than the cost of living, fraud in government programs, or health care cost. Only 4 in 10 rural voters say the president has gone too far in restricting legal immigration or deporting those in the country illegally.
7: Fox's Jared Halpern at the White House. President Trump's approved on the recommendation of War Secretary Pete Hegseth death by Army firing squad for convicted Fort Hood shooter Nidal Malik Hassan, who opened fire at the Army base in 2009, killing 13 people and wounding 32 others while shouting Allahu Akbar during the attack. A federal appeals court considering a judge's authority to restore the Trump administration's funding cuts to Harvard University. A lower court judge ruled last year the cuts amounted to illegal retaliation for Harvard's rejection of the administration's demand to change its policies. America's listening to Fox News.
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20: We are tracking still very mild temperatures into our Monday evening. Clear skies for your Monday overnight as lows drop into the 50s for many of us. Tuesday, even hotter across the area. With your KKTV 11 Alert weather, I'm meteorologist Josephine Sage.
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25: Hello, America. 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Our number, 877-381-3811, 877-381-3811. So, there was oral argument today over this issue of whether these lawsuits can be brought, which obviously are intended to destroy these oil companies, bankrupt them. And what would happen is these Democrat towns and cities and states would all coordinate. They would network. They would drop them one after another. You know, I believe their biggest donors are the trial lawyers. And so for them, this is a massive win-win. Massive. It's really disgusting. These people are so disgusting. They can't achieve by legislation, even if it was constitutional, and I don't believe it is. But certainly to have Boulder County, Colorado, do this sort of thing that affects, you know, Republican states, Republican communities, and the whole nation. That cannot be acceptable, even if state judges go along with it or local judges go along with it. So what? The Commerce Clause is the Commerce Clause, and it's intended to protect you and me, the citizens of the country. It's not there to protect states and so forth and so on. So the Commerce Clause of the Constitution. You notice we have to talk about every aspect of the Constitution virtually when dealing with these people. Have you noticed that? They just keep coming up. Commerce Clause is found in Article 1, Section 8, Clause 3. Grants Congress the power, quote, to regulate commerce with foreign nations and among the several states and with Indian tribes. Now, the goal was not, as AI will say and as the left will say and so forth and so on, AI just gobbles up stuff and spits it out. Does a very good job of it, but it doesn't do a good job of politics. It does a good job of math and science and on and on. What it's basically doing there, in the environment in which it was passed, is to encourage commerce. Remember what I told you, capitalism is commerce. That's what it is. That's all it is. It's commerce. And basically, commerce across state lines and so forth and so on were the animating issue. They wanted to encourage it. It's not called the anti-commerce clause. It's not called the regulate commerce clause. It's called the interstate commerce clause. And so states cannot, towns and counties cannot interfere with commerce in a way that interferes with other states and other towns and the country. Because that's the intent of this. This isn't some minor regulatory issue where states plopping something on where it doesn't have that much of a significant effect outside the state or in interstate commerce. No, this is an effort to turn that clause inside out in order to destroy the oil companies. And I want you to think about this. If they were to get away with something like this, they could target all kinds of companies and blow them out. So here's Chief Justice Roberts at oral argument today. I'm only going to play a few minutes for you, but I'm going to be quiet as this goes on. And he is sort of jousting with this guy, Kevin Russell, who's the attorney for Boulder County, Colorado. Cut six, go.
0: Just to make sure I have a correct understanding, presumably if you prevail, the next day, a municipality in every single state will file a lawsuit, they'll probably copy your pleadings, and then there'll be at least 50, you know, different cities in one state could do it, I suppose, causes of action filed. How would you think that will work out on the ground?
1: So I think on the ground, I mean, there are other examples where, you know, a course of conduct causes mass liability across the nation in asbestos, in other kinds of product liability suits.
25: So let's stop right there. So think this through. You don't have to be a lawyer. As a matter of logic and reasoning, what is the difference? And I think the Chief Justice got it about right. What is the difference between asbestos cases and the oil companies? What's the difference? You can draw a straight line between asbestos and what asbestos does to the lungs and so forth and so on. You can draw a straight line. And the cases are numerous. What line are you drawing exactly to the oil companies? Air pollution? Asthma? In other words, it's very nebulous. And you can do it with almost anything. With almost anything. So, if somebody has a specific illness from oil, not some general climate change thing or there's pollution and there, no, some direct causal action. That's one thing. And most don't, because there's no such thing unless you're drinking the stuff and that's your fault. Go ahead.
1: Through litigation, including there is an MDL-like process for states.
0: I think maybe asbestos is a little different, since that's not something that's necessary. It doesn't have to be applied as broadly after a decision of the sort you're talking about as it was before. But there's always going to be greenhouse gas emissions affecting every state.
25: And so what he's saying is the bar will be so low, it's almost standardless, the direct causal illness is really non-existent. And so you're going to destroy them. And you know you're going to destroy them. You're plotting to destroy them. That's why you're doing this. And you can do it with a lot of industries, too. So this is their way to destroy capitalism. But I want you to keep something in mind that did not come out at the hearing, and it wouldn't, because it's political. These Democrat towns, these trial lawyers, are working with the Democrat Party. So when they talk about they're going to reduce the price of gasoline, no, they're not. They're going to drive it up like it is in California, $8 a gallon. Diesel, almost $10 a gallon. This is their dream. This is what they want to do. And they're going to unleash everything they can. And this is why the election's so important. Also because if they add 4 seats to the Supreme Court, there's no even point in arguing this stuff before the Supreme Court. They will win every time. Every time. So they will be able to sue oil companies. They will destroy the oil industry. We will not be able to produce oil to the extent we need for you to have gasoline, home heating oil, all these products, fertilizer and so forth. They're all going to be affected. You're going to be forced into electric cars, but there's not going to be any electricity to handle it all. And you can also imagine internationally what that's going to do to us. So these people are bomb throwers. And the Democrat Party has no intention of lowering the price of fuel. When they were in power, they drove up the price of fuel. It was even higher than it is today, inflation adjusted. In fact, they drove up the price of everything. Clothing, food, housing, so forth. They did that. They did it. Go ahead.
0: Other than your litigation is going to address it. So as a practical matter, what should happen?
1: As a practical matter, I think before these defendants face the kind of liability that they are projecting, we are going to have to satisfy the Dormant Commerce Clause. It's choice of law rules and restrictions on choice of law that come from the constitutional personal jurisdiction. We're going to have to prove proximate cause, which they say we cannot prove. And, you know, the mere fact that there could be a lot of litigation, I don't think there's anything in the Constitution that says preemption arises from whenever, you know, a state law, if copied in other states, could cause a lot of litigation.
0: Well, and with the overlay that, of course, we're not talking about regulation of emissions at all. It's just sort of the production. Now, why does that have any significance in the case? There's a reason why aren't these suits directed at greenhouse gas emissions?
1: I think in part because of Ouellette. I think that is a field that has been occupied in significant part by federal law.
0: I'm sorry to interrupt, but isn't your suit an attempt to evade those decisions?
1: It's an attempt.
0: It's an effort to reduce emissions. The fuel production itself doesn't have the sort of universal harm that we're talking about.
1: No, it does
25: not. All right,
1: not.
25: We're going to go. You get the Dormant Commerce Clause. Anybody know what that is? That's really not in the Constitution. It was made up by judges and justices in the past. But it prohibits states from passing laws that discriminate against or unduly burden interstate commerce, which is the whole purpose of the Commerce Clause to begin with. And he says, well, we're going to have to prove that it doesn't and so forth. So, no, you want it to prove anything if they stuff the Supreme Court. This is what they're all betting on. I'll be right back.
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0: We're here with actually a good friend of mine. Mike Lawler is running in a tough district, and I very much want him to win, and I've endorsed him strongly. And my attitude in this election is very simple. Vote Republican. Up and down the chain. Up and down the line. The Democrats are radicals. They're nuts. And we're not just debating little issues here. We're debating the survivability of this nation. So I want to welcome my friend Mike Lawler, who's in a district in New York, not too far from New York City. How are you, my friend?
1: I'm doing well, Mark. How are you?
0: I'm good. Tell everybody the counties or the towns that are in your district, so especially the people who are listening in New York, so they know.
1: Yeah, it's just north of New York City, Rockland County, where I live. It's a county of about 340,000 people. Westchester County, I have the northern portion, everything north of the Tappan Zee Bridge. The Clintons and George Soros are my constituents.
0: Congratulations.
1: Bedford. Yes, they're very happy to have me. I have Putnam County, just north of Westchester, and then three towns in Dutchess County, East Fishkill, Beekman, and Pawling. So I go from the New Jersey border to Connecticut.
0: So it's a big district.
1: It's for a non-urban district, it's actually relatively condensed. It's because it's the immediate suburbs, so it's densely populated. A lot of cops, firefighters, veterans living in the district, and it's about 780,000 residents. But it's from one end to the other is about an hour, so it's not too bad, all things considered.
0: Some of these guys, they represent, states like Montana or Wyoming, and it takes them, 3 days to get from one town
1: like
0: to the other.
1: 7 hours.
0: Yeah, exactly. Crazy. How is it looking, and what do you want to tell the nation and your constituents in your district why this is so important?
1: Well, look, this is a district that determined control of Congress in 2022 when I defeated Sean Patrick Maloney, the chair of the DCCC at the time. And it's a district that determined it in 24 when I was one of only three Republicans to win a seat that Kamala Harris won. And it'll determine it again. This is a district that has 80,000 more Democrats than Republicans. It's very diverse district. It's got one of the largest Jewish populations of any congressional district. 19% of my district is Latino. It's home to the largest contingent of cops, firefighters, veterans. 50% of households have a cop, a firefighter, or a veteran living in the household. So very diverse, affluent, but blue-collar, working class. We're in New York. Democrats control everything. Kathy Hochul has a 60% disapproval. Chuck Schumer has a 70% disapproval. You know where Donald Trump is? 49% disapproval. The fact is that Democrats have run the state of New York into the ground, and I'm the only thing standing in the way of all-out socialism from Mamdani to Hochul up the Hudson River. And I think voters appreciate the fact that I say what's on my mind, I say what I believe, whether I agree or disagree with the president, I'm not afraid to say it. Whether I agree or disagree with my party, I'm not afraid to say it. I stand up for my constituents. I do what I believe is right. I'm unafraid to call out the radical nuts from Mamdani to Hassan Piker to Tucker Carlson. I don't care whether you're Republican or Democrat. I will always stand up against those who seek to destroy this country and really engage in conduct that I just fundamentally disagree with. And, I think as we look at the choice in this election, it is a choice between common sense and crazy, capitalism and communism. And my opponent, Kate Conley, a combat war veteran, I appreciate her service to our country. But the fact is that she agrees with the radical socialists on a number of issues, including open borders and sanctuary state policies. She supports a government takeover of healthcare. She supports increasing taxes by $4 trillion. And at the end of the day, she would do nothing to stop the crazies that have taken over the Democratic Party.
0: And in the end, she will vote for Hakeem Jeffries to be speaker and all the other lunatics to be speaker who have promised to dismantle our Constitution, our economic system, our borders, push DEI and all the rest of it. And you're one of the hardest working members of Congress that I know. And you work very, very hard for your constituents. And you spend a lot of time day and night on that sort of thing. And I think that would pay off over time, don't you?
1: No question. And I feel very good about where we are on the ground. At the end of the day, it's the voters that make the decision, not the pundits, not the pollsters. And I feel very good about where we are in the district. We've closed over 10,000 constituent cases in less than 4 years. I've done over 2,000 in-person events throughout my district. I show up in every community. I engage on the issues. I'm omnipresent in the media, including on channels that don't necessarily share our views, because I believe at the end of the day, you have to deliver the message. Yes, you have to deliver the message to the voters. And I think most of the voters in my district appreciate the fact, whether they agree with me or not, they know I'm working hard, they know I'm doing the job, and they know I'm fighting for them and their families.
0: There's a handful of Democrats, in the House, and only on some issues in which they're reasonable. And you sort of have plucked them and try to work with them on the more reasonable positions, correct?
1: No question. And it's why Jared Golden, a Democrat from Maine, endorsed me for reelection. I'm the only member of the House who has been endorsed for reelection by a sitting member of Congress from the opposite party. My best friend in Congress is a Democrat, Josh Gottheimer. We work together on myriad of issues, from, you know, a strong U.S.-Israel relationship to combating anti-Semitism to putting in place common sense guardrails on AI, you know, and so on. And Josh and I, you know, we live 20 minutes apart, and it's important to actually try and solve the issues facing the American people.
0: When we come back with Mike Lawler, he did all of you folks out there a favor. And you're all going to benefit from it. And when we come back, he'll tell us where we can go to help him. We'll be right back.
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5: I'm Melissa Henry in the KKTV 11 newsroom on 740 KVOR. We are learning today about what the City of Colorado Springs plans to spend its money on next year. The city released its proposed 2027 budget to City Council. City leaders say they plan to invest in what you would expect: public safety, infrastructure, and city employees. We are looking deeper into the budget document, and we'll have more tonight on 11 News. Today, many of you can start looking in your mailbox for your ballots ahead of this year's midterm election. The El Paso County Clerk and Recorder's offices are mailing those ballots out today, and there are some things to keep in mind. El Paso County Clerk and Recorder Steve Schleicher says this ballot will be longer than most. There are a lot of issues to vote on, so he recommends taking advantage of resources like the state's Blue Book to stay informed ahead of Election Day. We have a link to do so on KKTV.com under the Find It tab. For KKTV 11 News, I'm Melissa Henry.
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0: Here we are. You know, folks, I believe America is under a biblical assault of forms. Not from some foreign army, but from within. False peace, open borders, socialism, the war on the family and the sanctity of life, the persecution of the church and temple, the rise of Islam, this growing and hateful anti-Semitism. I think there are the seven greatest threats facing this republic right now, and Pastor Matt Hagee from Hagee Ministries, the best of the best, folks, I can personally vouch for them. Well, he lays them out clearly, biblically, without apology, in his brand new book, The Assault on Freedom. I've read this book. It's a killer book. You really need to get it. He takes today's headlines and runs them straight through the filter of Scripture so you can see exactly what's happening and how to stand firm. This is the book that every patriot, every parent, every person of faith needs right now. So please, sitting on the sidelines, that only helps the enemy, folks. And sitting on the sidelines while society and the globalists and the enemies of liberty try to finish the job, it's just not acceptable to Levinites out there. I know it's not. Arm yourself with the truth of Pastor Matt Hagee's fantastic book, and I'm going to show you how to do it. It's very simple. 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The Power Hour, Hour 3 is upon us. There's so much more to cover. I've got a little surprise for you also in Hour 3. I've also decided that this weekend on Life, Liberty, and Levin Saturday, no guests. The entire hour will be me. I have no writers. I have no editors, so it's an enormous amount of work. I have no researchers. But you're used to this by now. Much of the rest of the country is too. But it's very, very important. Our big drive to victory. It's a must. I'll be right back.
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6: Another presidential push. I'm Lisa Lucera, Fox News. President Trump in Grand Island, Nebraska, campaigning for Senator Pete Ricketts. The president claiming the Affordable Care Act is a payout for insurance companies.
7: So we're protecting your private health care, and the Democrat communists want to take away your private health care, and they want to take away your lives. Republicans will never let that happen. We're ending billions of dollars in Obamacare fraud.
6: The president claims the administration has uncovered more than $260 billion in welfare fraud against American taxpayers. And the president signed an executive order waiving a so-called off-road requirement to allow anyone to purchase so-called red dye diesel. Red dye diesel is tax exempt. The average price for a gallon of diesel is about $6.32 a gallon, according to AAA. Today was the first day the Supreme Court's new term in what's expected to be a busy few weeks.
8: Today's case specifically dealt with climate change and whether federal law blocks local state municipalities from suing oil and gas companies they believe have some responsibility for some of the effects of climate change. Now, these oil and gas companies want cases to be heard in federal court, where traditionally judges have ruled in the company's favor. The Trump administration backs the oil and gas companies. Justice Samuel Alito was not in the courtroom today because he recused himself in this case. Critics cited his stock holdings in oil and gas companies, arguing that he may have a personal interest in the case's outcome.
6: Fox's David Spahn. The judge's decision could impact similar cases across the country. The Separatist Party has won Quebec's provincial election, returning to power, a party that's promised another referendum on independence from Canada. It's not yet clear if the party would win a majority of seats. The vote comes 2 weeks before Albertans vote on whether to hold a referendum on separation from Canada. America's listening to Fox News.
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23: We are tracking still very mild temperatures into our Monday evening. Clear skies for your Monday overnight as lows drop into the 50s for many of us. Tuesday, even hotter across the area. With your KKTV 11 Alert Weather, I'm meteorologist Josephine Sage.
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0: 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Our number, 877-381-3811. 877-381-3811. Captain Smith Machachar, the Fly Dubai pilot, the Indian pilot, the great hero, spoke with Benjamin Netanyahu and in Israel in the Hebrew calendar. Today is the October 7th, if you will, anniversary, third year of what took place, the slaughter that took place there. It's a very somber day there, a very somber day by all of us who just feel what took place there was the epitome of inhumanity and evil. And I sure hope he gets reelected as prime minister. For our sake here in the United States, we need a partner like that. We need somebody who will stare down Iran and the other enemies there. The others won't do it. I'm not sure the administration understands this. I'm not sure the vice president understands it, that's for sure. Or some of the others. But the fact of the matter is, this could do great damage to us under the circumstances, because when we went to them for help and we needed their help and so forth, he was there. Obviously, we provided them with support and help, too. And that's the way a partnership works. That's the way an alliance works. And yes, we were mostly aligned with them. No doubt about it. Here is the Indian captain speaking to Prime Minister Netanyahu. Cut 13, go.
26: The co-pilot offered, I mean, he did
1: demanded, but he wanted to pray, which a lot of locals, they do pray, and which is not out of the ordinary. But while he was praying, out of respect, I was just looking at the front and not at the back. And suddenly, after I think I would say about 4 or 5 minutes, there was a big blow to the back of my head. My first thought was that there was a catastrophic damage to the aircraft and something is not right. But then after that, the blow kept coming one after the other. And that's when I realized that it's not the aircraft, it's the other guy who was in the cockpit with me. I did try to stop him, but because of his initial blows, my vision was almost like nothing. And I was completely blurred out. And at that point, the next feeling that I had was that the aircraft was sharply going down. So my memory is still in bits and pieces right now, but this is what I remember out of that time. And I did try and manage to open the door once, but I think he shut it back closed. And at this point, I remember I was lying down on the cockpit floor, and I felt the aircraft and the whooshing sound and people screaming. And as I was telling the ambassador here, that I had that one last fight left in me, that, you know, call it personal or call it for people, but let's say I did it, that if I don't do it, I'm gonna die. And that's when I pushed against everything. I gave everything that I had and just went for the door and opened the door. And thankfully, people were waiting to pounce back, took over the control, and the rest is what you know, sir.
0: That is even more stunning than I realized. That really is absolutely unbelievable. I had a wonderful interview that was aired on Sunday with Associate Justice Sam Alito. I just want to spend a little time, because we don't have a lot of time, playing one or two clips for those of you who may have missed it. And for that, you get a demerit. I'm sorry, but a demerit. Justice Sam Alito on Life, Liberty, and Levin last night. Originalism could be in danger if wrong steps are taken. Cut 21, go.
3: What is originalism, and what do you have to be careful about when you're looking at originalism?
4: Well, originalism is a fancy term for reading the Constitution the way we customarily read all other legal documents, and in fact, many other documents. They have a meaning, and they mean what they meant on the day when they were created. In the case of the Constitution today still means what it meant when it was adopted in 1789, or when the Bill of Rights were adopted in 1791. Some people don't like that. They want the Constitution to mean whatever they want it to mean at a particular point in time. They want it to protect things that it doesn't protect. They want it to allow things that it doesn't allow. So that's originalism, and it's very important. Justice Scalia, Judge Bork, former Attorney General Ed Meese were really the founding fathers of originalism, and it has made great strides with the federal judiciary. It's even won some very prominent adherents in legal academia. I want it to succeed, and I think there is some danger that it will not succeed if it takes a wrong turn. And so I've created this image in the book of an originalist judge driving down a highway with a whole series of off-ramps, seven of them, in fact. Six of them are wrong turns. I think if an originalist judge turns off the proper course, which leads to the success of originalism, turns off the proper course on any of those six off-ramps, originalism will go astray and it will be endangered. And then there's one at the end which presents a significant choice for a judge, and the judge could continue on the road or could take a detour that can lead to the same place. But that's what I'm trying to do with originalism.
0: I could have listened to him for 5 hours, but it was a very good back and forth where, as you know, long form interview, I ask a question and I allow the guest to answer, and he was fantastic. Let's slip one more in here. Let's go to 23. Cut 23, Mr. Producer, go.
2: Is this issue of virtue? In other words, you can write the greatest constitution on the face of the earth, but if the people don't have virtue, because in our country it's the consent of the governed, it's the representatives and so forth and so on, you're going to lose your country. Is that what he was saying? Is that what you're pointing out there?
4: Yes, that's exactly right. The success of the Constitution, the success of our republic, the preservation of our republic, does depend ultimately on the citizenry. It depends on ordinary citizens. I think President Reagan once said something like, American liberty is never more than one generation from extinction. So ultimately, the success of the republic depends on the people. It depends on citizens. And it does depend on what the framers, and George Washington in particular, thought was of paramount importance, and that is civic virtue. Perhaps by speaking out, perhaps just by going to the polls in voting, and having a spirit of citizenship, which at times requires personal sacrifice to further the good of the country and to preserve the country. Of course, that's expressed most eloquently by the men and women who serve our country in the military and all of those who have sacrificed in order to preserve the country. But it is up to all of us to work on the Constitution, really on a daily basis. That is, work on it. By that I mean preserve it, defend it.
0: It's one of my favorite interviews ever. Up there with President Trump and Walter Williams and Thomas Sowell. These are all my heroes. They're all my heroes. Yep. I'll be right back.
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0: You know, ladies and gentlemen, it's always an honor to talk to Shelby Steele or Eli Steele, his son. Shelby Steele has done an enormous amount for this country. It's taken enormous guts, enormous courage. And there's really a handful of people who've been in their position, his position, and has had the courage to speak out and write so beautifully and speak so beautifully. And I have his son, Eli Steele, with us right now, who's also a young man, may I say, being the age I am, of great courage and great loyalty to his father and his mother and so forth. And they have a documentary essay that's available called White Guilt. And it's a bold new documentary, father and son confront the uncomfortable truth that white guilt, not white racism, white guilt is the new evil reshaping societies across the globe. It is prescient. It is timely. And I want to welcome Eli to the program. Eli, welcome to the program. And tell us in more detail what the documentary is about.
1: First, Mark, thank you very much for having me. You and my father go way back.
0: Yeah.
1: So it's an honor to be on this show. And people are kind of starting, I would just like your audience to know that I am deaf. So I speak with a deaf accent. So that way they can just know what that is. As for the documentary, we knew, I think my father was the one that had the ability to see what was going on in America. And he knew that you could not have a collision between the civil rights movement and white supremacy in the 1960s without them sort of fallout. White people were on top. And the civil rights movement said, no, you're on top because you use your race as your power. And race is immoral. And so the white fell. And that fallout was white guilt. Because whites, in a way, many whites wanted to get back on top. They wanted to be innocent of America's racial crimes. And so my father said, okay, well, this white guilt, I mean, that's the fallout. But I don't think even he predicted how much it would grow and how much it would devastate America and the rest. And so that's why we made this movie to document white guilt from the 1960s all the way to today. So you're going from the 1960s to October 7th. And you should see how powerful this force is and the invisible force. Most people don't understand it. They think it's Marxism. They think it's all these. And it is. I mean, those are all forces. But what is Greece? They allow the forces to enter our society. You need a grievance, and that is white guilt.
0: Now, so it'd be white guilt that prevents our society as a whole, but certainly the ruling class, I suppose, from taking on not just black militancy at this point, but sort of this international militancy that comes out of the third world, like this Islamist movement and so forth and so on. Would you agree with that?
1: Yes. My father was a black liberationist in his early 20s. He believed that the third world, that the people of the third world should unite, I mean, people of color, the Philippines, the Palestinian, the blacks. We should all unite and take on the white oppressor, whether it be the white supremacists in America or the Israelis in the Middle East. And so a lot of people never really saw this power or the ability for this power to grow. But white guilt is very deductive because it really allows the tribalism and that divides us into the oppressed and the oppressor. And so the Palestinian, for example, and the black militant, for example, knew that if they could make themselves the victim and the right to oppressor, it would give them enormous power. And that's why my father says the white guilt is literally the same deal as black power. Mm-hmm. Same deal with the Palestinians or the Islamists. Because if you can, the Palestinian in 1967 had just lost the war to Israel, another war. They knew they could not beat Israel on the battlefield. So how do you do that? You go into the minds of the people. You start spreading the liberation and ideology, which says we, the people of color, are the victim of these white oppressors. And white people have fallen because the colonial empires were falling. The American, you know, all of that. So there was an enormous amount of guilt and so forth. And that was currency, I should use my father's term, so that was currency of power. And to the Palestinian, the blacks in America, they all knew if they could exploit this power, it would get you, they would just go to wherever they can go. There's no mistake that we went from BLM in 2020 to October 7th in 2023. And in this transaction, right guilty transaction, because the whites buy innocent, the blacks, self-victimization, the Palestinians self-victimization. So the content in the transaction of the white, the minorities can shift. That's why the Palestinians can easily go into that victim deep and, you know, so forth. So, so it's a perfect formula for the left.
0: That is brilliant. Brilliantly put, and I want people to know that in this documentary essay that's so important, you have some fantastic people in addition to your father and you. You have David Mamet, Baya Unger Sargon, Pastor Corey Brooks, Jody Shaw, Paul Rossi, Jason Riley, Raphael Mangual, Andrew Gutman, Seneca Scott, and others who refused to kneel, paid for it. And we're running out of time this segment. If people want to get and see this, where do they go?
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0: 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I really want you to enjoy this. I want you to see it. I want you to learn from it. I want you to share it with a whole lot of people. Eli, you're the best, man. My best to your whole family. God bless you.
1: Thank you so much, Mark. It's a true pleasure to be on. Thank you very much.
0: God bless you, my friend. We'll be right back.
2: Millions will vote soon, but do they really know the issues? Now, Rob Schmidt is on Newsmax tonight talking about the war for America's future. 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
4: I'm Melissa Henry in the KKTV 11 newsroom on 740 KVOR. We are learning today about what the city of Colorado Springs plans to spend its money on next year. The city released its proposed 2027 budget to city council. City leaders say they plan to invest in what you would expect: public safety, infrastructure, and city employees. We are looking deeper into the budget document, and we'll have more tonight on 11 News. Today, many of you can start looking in your mailbox for your ballots ahead of this year's midterm election. The El Paso County Clerk and Recorder's offices are mailing those ballots out today, and there are some things to keep in mind. El Paso County Clerk and Recorder Steve Schleicher says this ballot will be longer than most. There are a lot of issues to vote on, so he recommends taking advantage of resources like the state's Blue Book to stay informed ahead of Election Day. We have a link to do so on KKTV.com under the Find It tab. For KKTV 11 News, I'm Melissa Henry.
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4: I'm Melissa Henry in the KKTV 11 newsroom on 740 KVOR. We are learning today about what the city of Colorado Springs plans to spend its money on next year. The city released its proposed 2027 budget to city council. City leaders say they plan to invest in what you would expect: public safety, infrastructure, and city employees. We are looking deeper into the budget document, and we'll have more tonight on 11 News. Today, many of you can start looking in your mailbox for your ballots ahead of this year's midterm election. The El Paso County Clerk and Recorder's offices are mailing those ballots out today, and there are some things to keep in mind. El Paso County Clerk and Recorder Steve Schleicher says this ballot will be longer than most. There are a lot of issues to vote on, so he recommends taking advantage of resources like the state's Blue Book to stay informed ahead of Election Day. We have a link to do so on KKTV.com under the Find It tab. For KKTV 11 News, I'm Melissa Henry.
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11: 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There are other states that are in the process of doing exactly that. To talk about it is a state, Ohio State Senator Nikki Antonio. Senator Nikki Antonio, welcome to America Tonight. Thanks for joining us.
12: Thanks for having me.
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11: That's a lot of jack. 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
1: We are tracking still very mild temperatures into our Monday evening. Clear skies for your Monday overnight as lows drop into the 50s for many of us. Tuesday, even hotter across the area. With your KKTV 11 Alert weather, I'm meteorologist Josephine Sage.
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0: A little rhythm on the river for you tonight. I love this song. All right, it's America at Night from coast to coast. McGraw-Millhaven here. Thanks for joining us on a Monday night. I don't know where the night went. Holy mackerel. Let's get right to the phones. 1-844-2-McGraw. 1-844-262-4729. Those are the phone numbers. Those work for phone calls. Those work for voicemails. Those work for text messages. If we're on a repeat or we're not here or you have a thought and you want to ask us a question or a comment or something, you fall asleep listening to the show and you wake up the next day and you're like, what was the name of that? Oh, what was that guy? What were you talking about? We have the text club, and you can text your name and number to the text line, 1-844-262-4729. Lock it into your phone, save it, and then you can text in whenever you want. But just text your name and number, and Alex will send you a link, and you can sign up for our daily text. And that gives you who's coming up on the show tonight and who was on the show last night, as well as a link to the podcast. So if you miss any of it, for whatever reason, you're doing something and you miss a show, I can't imagine that would ever happen. But if you fall asleep or you miss part of the show or the show's preempted because your local station's carrying a ball game or something, that's a great way to sort of keep along with the show. And I know we're getting a lot of great response for it, so it's a great resource for you. 1-844-2-McGraw. That's 1-844-262-4729. We got some news. Let's go to the headlines and then we'll get to the phones here. So we were talking about President Trump, and let's start with President Trump rallying tonight in Grand Island, Nebraska, USA. Later last week, he was in Alabama, and then he's J.D. Vance is speaking in Alaska. Just 2 years ago, President Trump won all three of those states by double digits. The Nebraska story is interesting because the Democrats aren't even putting up a candidate. They have taken down their candidate. And Dan Osborne is the independent who is running as an independent to take on Senator Ricketts. So we'll see how that turns out. But President Trump spending the night, or at least spending the evening, in Grand Island, Nebraska. And who doesn't love a little Grand Island, Nebraska? So a little shout out to the gang out in Grand Island. So, other news. The Supreme Court starts their new term, and the first case they hear is a doozy. The legal fight began 8 years ago when Boulder, Colorado sued two oil companies, ExxonMobil and Suncor Energy. Now, Boulder claimed that these oil companies should be liable for the cost of disasters like droughts, fires, and floods because of climate change due to the product they sell. Now, I don't know the legalese of all this, but this is what they were debating today. A win for Boulder would clear the way for dozens of similar lawsuits. You can only imagine. A win for the companies, right, could then insulate them from further lawsuits. As for where this is going to come down, the interesting part of this is Justice Samuel Alito, one of the most conservative justices, has recused himself. He owns oil company stock. Therefore, he has decided, it's a total personal decision, he has decided to recuse himself. I find it interesting that he's the only one that has oil company stock. I find that interesting. Maybe some of the others have oil company stock and feel like they can make an unbiased decision. But either way, Justice Alito has recused himself. So the eight are now going to hear the case. So stay tuned for that one, man. That is going to be an interesting court case when it's finally settled. All right, so that's going on with the Supreme Court. 11 tankers over the weekend have been attacked in and around the Strait of Hormuz, including four in the last 2 days. The strikes remind everybody that the rebound in oil exports is far from a sure thing. The regional conflict appears to be deepened over the weekend when the Saudi-backed government of Yemen announced a major military campaign against the Iranian-backed Houthi militia. So the Saudi-backed Yemens are fighting the Iranian-backed Houthis, expanding the conflict. The speech today is in London. a chief executive with Saudi Arabia's national oil company, said the stockpile of oil around the world is scarily thin. Stay tuned for more stories on that. Let's see here. What else we got in the news? Oh, this is interesting. The Nobel Prizes were awarded today in psychology or medicine for developing a, listen to this, a tool to switch off specific brain cells with pulses of light. Carl Dieselroth, Peter Hegeman, and George Nagel were awarded the Nobel Prize for Medicine today. Their pioneering work in optogenetics has led to a functional map of the brain that one day may lead to treatments for blindness. It's kind of interesting. Denny Hastert, remember him? The long-serving Republican Speaker of the House, instrumental during the Bush years, one of the most powerful men in the world, who ultimately, after he resigned or retired, served a number of months, I want to say 15, 18 months in jail for sexually abusing teenagers as a wrestler, and then paid hush money to cover it up. Dennis Hastert, longest-serving Republican Speaker of the House, has passed away at the age of 84. In Texas, Ken Paxton is in that Senate race, right? He's battling for his life with James Tallarico. The Attorney General, Ken Paxton, and the Senate Republican candidate is investigating doctors in the state of Texas who vaccinate their children. It's an interesting story. Carolyn Leavitt, the President Trump's former press secretary, she's joining Fox News. That's not surprising. Fox News causing the ire of the Trump administration over the last couple of days, reaching out and speaking out, not happy with Fox News, not toeing the line. We talked about the Siberian plague scientist who is being quarantined for plague. She was killed by the plague, and about 200 other people have been quarantined. We talked about that earlier. There's a story in the New York Times today about American high school students and young adults are buying guns in the United States, marking them up, and then selling them to the Mexican cartels. It's a pretty disturbing story about American high schoolers who are just basically mercenaries. They're looking to make a quick cash, and they're looking to buy the guns here and sell them there and make a couple bucks along the way. Pretty disturbing story. This story in Ohio is a pretty sad story. Two men were sitting on a park bench and were at a dog park and minding their own business and led the conversation. And they started arguing about President Trump, and then they took out guns and started shooting at each other. Disturbing, right? You can't have a conversation without pulling out a gun. Is that what we've gotten to in this country? We can't agree to disagree? Sad reality. That's going to do it for about the news of the day. That's about it. Everything else is, well, it's up for grabs. 1-844-2-McGraw, 1-844-262-4729. Those are the headlines. We'll get to phone calls and text messages all straight ahead. America at Night, back in a moment.
1: Give McGraw a piece of your mind. 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
1: Let's go back to the phones. Let's go to the phones for the first time here. Let's check in with Steve in Atlanta, Georgia. Steve, welcome to America at Night. Thanks for joining us.
2: I'm so sorry. Give me 2 seconds. Okay, there we are. thanks for taking my call. I appreciate it.
1: Yep, you betcha. Thanks for calling.
2: So I wanted to, just talk about for everybody out there, the Iran necessity, the war necessity, mm-hmm. and gas prices. It's going to make a big difference, I think, in a lot of people's minds if they knew, you know, what's going on. So I just asked AI, and anybody can do it. How long does it take to get from zero enrichment to 60% enrichment of uranium? I just asked. It told me. I used AI on Google, and it said it could take forever. Depends on how many centrifuges you have. So then I asked it, okay, so how many centrifuges do we believe or the world believes that Iran has? And they said 30 to 35,000. So then I asked it, okay, so we know 5% is necessary for enrichment is necessary for nuclear power, right? Anything over that is not for nuclear power. It's for something else. So then the people, when they met with our two guys, they said they had enough at 60% for 11 nuclear bombs, 11. So then I asked, so now knowing that you have 30,000 to 35,000, because that's what it told me, how long would it take to get from 60% to 90%? 90% is what's necessary for a nuclear bomb. And they said it would just be like weeks. It said 1 week to 5 weeks. And so that's why it was necessary. Okay, so there's that. And then, you know, of course we're going to go through some pain with the gas prices, okay? So because we took a large producer off of the market, we stopped all their ships, and it's a global market. Everyone needs to understand that. Calm down.
1: Well, but hold on a second. Hold on a second. I don't know what AI said. I believe you. For argument's sake, I believe you, what AI said. But I do know what President Trump said. President Trump said back in February that we took care of the nuclear issue with Iran. And that we bombed. Yes, he did. Yes, he did.
2: No, the first time. He said that. Yes.
1: Yes. Yes. So no. Well. There's no but. I mean, he said it. So no, it is. I'm just.
2: Yes,
1: I'm just arguing.
2: Equations.
1: I'm just. No. No. I'm just telling you what.
2: Leader.
1: I'm just telling you what President Trump said. President Trump said okay. He bombed them. That we bombed them and we took care of the nuclear issue.
2: Like 2 years.
1: Okay. Hold on a second. Then 6 months later, he decided to start this current situation, right? And so you would think if we bombed them out of existence 6 months ago, and now we have to go in again and do it. My question is this: if that is all true, that they've got 30,000 centrifuges and they're only a few weeks away from a nuclear bomb, then why aren't we sending troops in?
2: We're not doing that. No,
1: why
2: not? You don't want that either, do you?
1: Well, look,
2: we have air control, we can literally stand over with satellites and just watch it. And if they send something in, bomb it again.
1: That's what we were doing until President Trump decided to go all in on this deal. Now he's half in and half out. Are you in or you out? And so
2: listen to me.
1: I'm just following what the man said, okay? And I'll give you the last word, okay? If they have their 30,000 centrifuges and they're only a few weeks away from having 11 nuclear bombs and all that stuff, if they're that close, then you can't say, "Hey, they can reconstitute it in a matter of weeks," but then say when we bomb them, it takes 2 years to come back, and then say we can monitor them at every time. Which is it? Are they weeks away or are they years away? And or we have to monitor them for the rest of our lives, which seems like an awful burden for all of this. And if we bleed them dry, the minute we agree or they agree to capitulate, right? And we let them up from our sanctions, then once they get healthy again, they can start reconstituting the nuclear weapons. So it seems like we're kind of arguing both sides of the coin here. Steve, last word.
2: They're either going to agree to have us in there watching every effing thing they do. They want to make a great country. Great.
1: Hopefully, we had that with Obama, and no one believed them.
2: Hopefully, that's because he was allowing them to enrich uranium. That's why. That was just stupid. Of course, that's what they're going to do. They
1: Nobody
2: didn't
1: trusted
2: enrich
1: them.
2: It to 90%. Oh, this is what I didn't say.
1: Go ahead. Oh, did he hang up? We didn't hang up on him, did we? Oh, yeah. Look, I get your point, but which is it? Which is it? He said when we first went in and bombed, and we knocked off their whatever, and we bombed them, and he said, fine, we took care of it. Okay, fine. Then he's back six months later, and if it can reconstitute, and if they're days away, six months later, then we have to go in and get it. Well, nobody wants to send in troops. Well, what are we doing then? I mean, because if they can reconstitute in days, then it's so critical that we stop this. We have to take Karg Island and put up with high gas prices. Well, then let's just, what are we going to do? We're going to nickel and dime them for the next 20 years? We either, right? And then we're going to agree to something with a country we haven't agreed with anything they've said in 50 years? Which is it? Do we trust them or do we not trust them? David in San Francisco, welcome to America at Night. Actually, you know what, David? Hold that thought. No, David, I don't want to get you on, even though we're up against the break. If I bring you now, I won't have enough time. I don't want to give you the proper amount of time to upset me. I don't want to cut you off. By the way, a quick note about the Supreme Court today. The Supreme Court passed on a lower court ruling. There was a high school in, Michigan, I think, that there were some kids who went to school with a Let's Go Brandon sweatshirt. The school said, nope, not good enough. Take it off. The mom sued, saying you were infringing on my child's freedom of speech rights. And the lower court said, no. The schools can reasonably prohibit sweatshirts since they were of vulgar speech. She went all the way up to the Supreme Court. The Supreme Court said, we're not going to take the case. Let the lower court ruling stand. So therefore, high schools can tell students not to wear Let's Go Brandon sweatshirts, which I thought was kind of interesting. What about LGBTQ things or MAGA hats or things like that? Are those also considered that? That opens up a whole other can of worms. So we're just getting started. More phone calls, more text messages, more voicemails. Straight ahead, America at Night, back in a moment.
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6: I'm Melissa Henry in the KKTV 11 newsroom on 740 KVOR. We are learning today about what the city of Colorado Springs plans to spend its money on next year. The city released its proposed 2027 budget to city council. City leaders say they plan to invest in what you would expect: public safety, infrastructure, and city employees. We are looking deeper into the budget document, and we'll have more tonight on 11 News. Today, many of you can start looking in your mailbox for your ballots ahead of this year's midterm election. The El Paso County Clerk and Recorder's offices are mailing those ballots out today, and there are some things to keep in mind. El Paso County Clerk and Recorder Steve Schleicher says this ballot will be longer than most. There are a lot of issues to vote on, so he recommends taking advantage of resources like the state's Blue Book to stay informed ahead of Election Day. We have a link to do so on KKTV.com under the Find It tab. For KKTV 11 News, I'm Melissa Henry.
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1: Back to phones here. Now we got David in San Francisco. David, make it worth my while. Don't make me mad that I kept you on for a longer time. Make it good.
24: Oh, well, I just try to save some lives here. Yeah, apparently this month, the pharmaceuticals that we used to get from Canada will be jacked up. Apparently, and what's even more not only ironic, but stupidly ironic, because, you know, Trump and his MAGA boys have always claimed they want to make government smaller. Well, in the, last few months or last few years, the amount of of pharmaceuticals you could bring across the border had to be less than $800. Otherwise, you'd pay a tax on them. Well, now Trump is bringing that down to $100. And in order to enforce it, he's going to have more agents, more government. So he's making it harder to bring pharmaceuticals in, clean Canadian pharmaceuticals in from Canada. And 800 used to be the limit. Now it's $100. And so he's making big government bigger. And he's basically killing Americans who can't afford to buy at the prices that Big Pharma is charging here. And when Ben Franklin wrote about tariffs 250, almost 260 years ago, he wrote a piece and he said that tariffs are a terrible idea because it encourages smuggling. And that you end up having to make a bigger Coast Guard and you have to make a bigger security force in order to prevent the smugglers. And when you have an organized crime figure at the top, like Donald Trump, who creates the tariffs so that he can then allow his gangs to do the smuggling.

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1: By the Americans, we had seven parties running everywhere from, and that's not including the fringe parties, but these are seven registered parties in the riding that I was in, Lac Saint Louis. And tonight the results are in. The minority government is a separatist government. It's called the Parti Québécois. And they garnered 60 seats out of 124. They're a minority government. Need, I believe, 64 to be a majority government. But if you look at the second place, Liberals, they're at 40. And the third place, Conservative Party of Quebec, Eric Duhaime, they're at 19.
2: Okay, get to the point here, Tony. What's the overall arching point here?
1: The overall arching point is it's mathematics. It's 59-60. So you have another split, which is exactly the split in the rest of Canada, rest of Europe, rest of the United States. Conservative and Liberals have repeated the same thing tonight. This is a repeat of the original referendum on separation back about 40 years ago. And it was, again, a 49-51 split. So we're basically at the same number. So no matter what happens, McGraw, whether it's St. Louis or Montreal, we're always going to be in a deadlock. It's forever and ever that the Conservatives and the Liberals will never see the day of light. What is the expression? There shall be no whatever. We'll never agree. We'll agree to disagree.
2: Yes.
1: And as long as we're not shooting each other, we can do parliamentary debate. But as long as we stay together. Now, last thing I want to say, so your American friends, the MAGA Trumps and the David go out of their minds, there is a movement now in Quebec called Partition. The partitionists believe that if Quebec wants to separate, then the island of Montreal can partition away both from Canada and from Quebec, and they can join whatever association they want, maybe even America. So there's a movement here in Montreal to remove the island from the entire provincial geographic stratosphere and create it either as the 11th province of Canada or as an independent Danzig free city. So there we go, politics again, and nothing is settled. So have a good night.
2: Thanks, Tony. Appreciate the phone call. Yeah, I mean, look at what they're doing in Northern Ireland, right? They're still arguing over Northern Ireland and Ireland and everything else. By the way, some sad news to report tonight. Let me make sure I get this correct. TV evangelist Jim Baker, felled by sex and financial scandals. His then-wife, Tammy Faye, right? They built the broadcasting juggernaut, and then ultimately that was their downfall. Died on Monday at the age of 86. His new wife, Lori Baker, announced the death in a post on the official Instagram account. She did not cite the cause or say where Mr. Baker died, who was had a mild stroke back in 2020. Of course, we know the story. The PTL, the Praise the Lord and the People. And of course, they were as big could be back in the, late 80s, early 90s. Their TV evangelist church brought in 13 million viewers a day and brought in revenue as high as $120 million. It all came crashing down when there was allegations of all sorts of misguided funds, and Jessica Hahn claimed she had been involved in all sorts of sexual things, and Jim Baker denied the allegations. They tried to buy her silence, and it was a bit of a messy breakup. But Jim Baker, former TV preacher, passes away at the age of 86. Robert in New Haven, welcome to American Night. Thanks for joining us.
3: Thank you for taking my call again. The other caller is talking about Canada. You know, I got a couple topics. But the tariff thing, I guess Canada supposedly is throttling down the water flow to the western, you know, top of the United States. So the farmers are going to be in tough shape. And I guess there's some type of treaty they had back in the 60s, and the water technically comes

0: Canada, and they're making their dams, you know, faster, and they're making more electricity, and they're cutting.
1: Yeah, I have not heard Canada of throttling back anything, whether it's electricity, oil, or
0: it's out there. But,
1: well, it might be out there. It might be a rumor, but I haven't heard anything. I'm sort of, I read the news every single day. I read 15 newspapers a day. I scan multiple websites. I have yet to give me a credible news source on that.
0: Okay, a credible news source? No. Well, you know, I can't say just Google this, Google that. You'll be going down a rabbit hole. But I don't know if it's Newsmax or not Newsweek. But they're supposedly very concerned. But another topic is about China, or no, forget China, the plague.
1: Yes.
0: So now that's technically about 70 miles from the western coast of Alaska. So is this far-fetched for Trump to say, hey, look, my poll numbers are so far down, let's just hold off on the election? And the COVID, the Kung Fu flu, he was going to make China pay for that.
1: Mm-hmm.
0: And he gave out a red carpet just last week. And you were talking about how he flip-flops. Oh, the nuclear bombs are all gone. Trump's, no, they're not. And then that reminded me, reminding of the King, what's it called? Kung Fu flu.
1: Mm-hmm.
0: China's going to pay.
1: COVID-19.
0: And I heard Trump, you know, he flip-flops a lot. But I don't know if he's far fetched if he's that desperate because the $5,000.
1: Yeah, I don't think that you think that this is a made up story to somehow influence the election.
0: I wouldn't be surprised. But the last subject, if you don't mind, a totally different.
1: I would be. But anyway, go ahead.
0: After the midterms, Trump's saying he's going to blow up Iran after the midterms, but we're sending all our, you know, more boats and soldiers there on top of what's already there. Well, Taiwan is literally almost halfway around the earth, and they're going to go in there, say, between Christmas and New Year's, and they're chasing a rabbit hole over there.
1: Okay.
0: They're literally halfway around, but China's waiting for Taiwan, just like we have Cuba. We don't like them, but we don't have F-14s in Cuba.
1: Robert, I thank you for the phone call. I would respond, but it would make my head hurt. You were all over the place. I don't even know where to start. But I thank you for your phone call. From the text line, from John Poe, who is from Missouri. How about those White Sox? They're now one win away from going to the American League Championship Series. How about those White Sox? They've yet to lose a game. And they've been blessed by the Pope. So I think the money is on the White Sox. But also, I was looking at this before the show. So the only series, Braves and the Dodgers are tied at 1-1, right? The White Sox are leading Cleveland 2-0. The Yankees lost tonight. Tampa Bay leads that series now 2-0. The Dodgers and the Braves are 1-1, and Milwaukee is up 2-0 on San Diego. Did you see that game in San Diego the other night? Where it was in Milwaukee, where they're handing out the lineup cards, and the coaches are talking to the umpires, and apparently there was a microphone on them, and one of the assistant coaches for the Brewers was going over the ground rules and trying to explain that the wires at the top of the roof are in play. And it's just, whatever happens, happens. It's just like they're not even there. Like if it hits it and it goes, right? And the coach says, yeah, but nothing like that's happened since like 2005. Chances are something will happen like that tonight. Well, it turned out it did. One of the San Diego Padres hits a fly ball. It hits the wire, keeps the ball in the park. The outfielder catches the ball. It's an out. And the Padres were robbed by the wire. Now the Padres are down 0-2, and they go to San Diego. So we'll see what happens. Yes. What did I say early on, right? I said the Tampa Bay Rays and the Brewers in the World Series. And I'm sticking with that. I'm looking pretty good right now. All right, let's go to a

0: Couple of text messages. Let's go to Doug in Sheboygan, who's probably a Brewers fan. Doug, what do you got for us tonight?
1: Big weekend for the Brewers. I'm glad you're going for them. I guess you brought some lucky Irish to them. And there might be a new Mr. October. Obviously, Reggie Jackson is the original one, but Jack Centurio, this guy is something special, amazing. I think he could be the new Mr. October. What do you think?
0: Yeah, I like the pitching staff of the Brewers, personally. I think the pitching staff, that Mizorowski guy, is he's unbelievable. He's a rubber band, man. That guy's wiry. No, I'm thrilled with the Brewers pitching staff, so we'll see how all that turns out. All right, from the text line, somebody texts in, MAGA hats are not considered vulgar. Oh, yeah, that makes sense, yeah. And then this one from Rusty in Chicago. This is the most interesting guest you've ever had. Pull the curtain back. I think he's an hour later or an hour earlier listening to Lindy Lee, who was the Democratic operative who we had on last hour. 1-844-2-McGraw, 1-844-262-4729. America at Night, back in a moment.
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13: A better life with Dr. Sanjay Gupta.
14: Are you an over-apologizer? A lot of people say I'm sorry all day long for asking a question, for someone else bumping into them, for things that aren't even their fault. Researchers who study this say women tend to do it more, often out of a genuine desire not to be a burden to anyone. But here's the catch. When you apologize for everything, you inadvertently dilute the apologies that really matter. And a constant, reflexive sorry can make you come across as less sure of yourself than you really are. Now, one expert we talked to recommends this. Before the word slips out, pause and ask yourself, did I actually do something that warrants an apology? If the answer is yes, then own it fully and remember that a real apology is less about the words than the change that follows. If the answer is no, maybe don't say sorry. Find another word instead. I'm Dr. Sanjay Gupta, helping you live a better life.
15: President Trump was asked tonight if he was concerned about the outbreak in Russia. His quote was, "I am. The pneumonic plague." Let me see if I can get this. Sorry, I hit the wrong button. He says, pneumonic plague, if you call it, that's a disease we used to be able to control, but somehow those microbes have gotten stronger and smarter. They're like an army. The germs have really become relatively stronger than they were, and things that used to work on pneumonia don't work as well anymore. So that's the latest from the president. There's also a story tonight on Politico about Ken Paxton, the Senate Republican from Texas. He needs to stop talking around open mics. There's a clip that Politico has obtained, and he's quoted as saying, "I've never been in a race where I feel less control over the campaign. And, like, what issues are going to matter because it's all coming, you know, from D.C. The audio was captured by an attendee who admitted to the outlet that he does not support Ken Paxton. Paxton went on to say, "I don't have the ability to change anything, so I have to live with whatever I got, so it's a challenge." Someone asked him if he feels like it's a bit of a drag, and he said, "So to be honest with you, the numbers... We did that convention. It dropped our numbers. Everyone's numbers dropped. Right now, yeah, not good." So Ken Paxton needs to be careful who he's talking to because he's got live mics all around the place as he tries to hold on to that Senate seat. So it looks like Washington is running his campaign, if you are to believe him and to believe the audio, which kind of makes sense because apparently he's got some issues of his own. Not doing very well in the fundraising department, and when Washington comes with money comes strength. So we'll see how all that turns out. All right, that's going to do it for us. Tomorrow night on the program, Ari Emanuel is going to be our guest. He's got the number two New York Times bestselling book in the country. He's the most powerful super agent in Hollywood. Remember the TV show Entourage? Yes, the real-life Ari Gold. Ari Emanuel is going to be joining us tomorrow night, so come back for that. Thanks for putting up with me, as always. We'll see you tomorrow night.

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1: Back on the road, Fox News, I'm Sue Guzman. President Trump in deep red Nebraska on Monday with less than a month to go before the midterm election.
10: President Trump telling a crowd Monday.
11: I'm going to sign a historic executive order to officially waive the off-road requirement and allow anyone to purchase tax-free red dye diesel for any reason.
10: The move as fuel prices surge amid disruptions linked to the U.S. conflict with Iran.
11: It's going to end very soon. When that happens, the oil will come tumbling down.
10: Addressing the midterm elections, the president again asking voters.
11: I'm asking you to do me one favor. Pretend I'm on the ballot, please. We got to go and win this.
10: Praising GOP candidates in Nebraska, including Senator Pete Ricketts, who faces independent candidate Dan Osborne in November, a Navy veteran supported by Democrats. Kristen Goodwin, Fox News.
1: The Justice Department launching an investigation into the Biden administration's efforts to combat alleged threats against school boards amid a wave of heated parent protests. More from Fox's Christina Coleman.
12: The National School Boards Association sent a letter to President Biden saying education leaders were under, quote, immediate threat and requested help from federal law enforcement, which resulted in Attorney General Merrick Garland issuing a memo calling for the FBI and U.S. attorneys to work with local authorities over threats against school officials. But a Justice Department report out shows some of the DOJ lawyers were concerned over this directive. Internal emails show one DOJ attorney called the idea of merging parental protests with terrorism investigations, quote, horrible.
1: Disgraced televangelist Jim Baker has died. Baker and first wife Tammy Faye building an evangelical empire with the PTL Club TV show, eventually losing it over a sex and financial series of crimes. He was 86. No word on a cause of death. 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
21: 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Here's Southern Colorado's most accurate forecast on KVOR.
22: We are tracking still very mild temperatures into our Monday evening. Clear skies for your Monday overnight as lows drop into the 50s for many of us. Tuesday, even hotter across the area. With your KKTV 11 Alert weather, I'm meteorologist Josephine Sage.

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2: We are tracking still very mild temperatures into our Monday evening. Clear skies for your Monday overnight as lows drop into the 50s for many of us. Tuesday, even hotter across the area. With your KKTV 11 Alert weather, I'm meteorologist Josephine Sage.

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1: We are tracking still very mild temperatures into our Monday evening. Clear skies for your Monday overnight as lows drop into the 50s for many of us. Tuesday, even hotter across the area. With your KKTV 11 Alert weather, I'm meteorologist Josephine Sage.

0: We are Red Eye Radio. He's Eric Carlin. I'm Gary McNamara. So, with all the criticism that I have for the administration and Republicans in general for not being more conservative, I still have no choice, and I don't need an excitement level. You don't need to excite me. I'm going to vote.
1: Right.
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1: Here are the numbers. Here's Steve Moore on Fox. Stephen Moore, really good economist. I've been following Steve for a long time. You know, he doesn't agree with President Trump on everything. He's not a huge tariff guy or elsewhere, but he's been a truth teller for a long time. Here he is on Fox talking about the economy, economic growth. I'm going to show you in a second. Again, even Axios, a left-wing, I wouldn't say radically left-wing, but pretty left-wing outlet, put out this morning on their email list, like, hey, man, the economy's really good, but the Trump administration has an issue here in that they don't want to seem insensitive to people who are struggling. There are some, but we don't want to lie either. Like, the economic numbers are pretty badass right now. Here's Steve Moore on this. Check this out.
2: He's hoping for closer to 75 to 100,000 jobs, but there has been a realignment of the economy over the last year and a half or so, and that's been a decline, a big decline in government employment, mm-hmm. and a nice bump up in private sector employment, which, by the way, was almost the opposite of what we were seeing throughout Biden's first four years in office, where you may recall every time we do this report, you know, we get, say, 150,000 jobs and like half of them were government jobs. Did you know, by the way, the federal employment in Washington, D.C. is lower today than it's been in 50 years? So Trump is draining the swamp.
1: This is the crazy thing about even numbers that are considered, you know, not great. Like, the GDP numbers really look good. The business investment in the United States, the manufacturing base, building factories, again, building things here in the United States look amazing. Gas prices, not great, we can agree, but nowhere near where they were under the Democrats. It'll make your gas like $200 a gallon. Inflation numbers, not great, but again, nowhere near Biden. We were handed all of his COVID payouts and all this other, you know, Inflation Production Act crap that we got to deal with. And it's been 2 years, and it's far better than it was before. But some of the numbers really are great. And the numbers that came out, they were like, well, the jobs numbers are only 29,000. Well, they were only 29,000 because President Trump is shrinking the federal workforce, something Republicans have promised for decades now and have never followed through on. This is what we want, right? President Trump could have easily, just hear me out on this, easily juiced the jobs numbers by doing a Democrat dipsy-doo flipperoo. We haven't done one of those in a while. And the Democrat dipsy-doo is this. They just hire a bunch of government workers. USAID, they'll bring back and spend all this money. But blow out jobs numbers, 150,000. The president doesn't want that. He understands that the government is a drain on your resources to pay for this, that it's way bloated, that we need to get rid of some federal workforce employees. It's just too bloated at this point. And it's, of course, going to have an impact on jobs numbers. Even like I told you, like, the not great news still has a silver lining. Axios, Trump's dilemma. This is really important. It's a critical piece. This is why we can't minimize people who are struggling out there, because there are some. President Trump's economic data keeps getting stronger. Again, this is Axios. His economic polling keeps getting worse by the day, which is the weirdest thing. It's like the doomer slop has kicked in. It may be too late to change that. But it's also not clear anyone has much of a plan to try. Why it matters. The midterms are less than a month away, and the administration is circling the drain on voters' number one issue. Because the media and doomers have told you the economy's bad. People are believing it. But even Axios is like, hey, man, these numbers are really good. Kevin Hassett, the National Economic Council director, said on CNN, there's your problem. This is the dilemma they're talking about. If I say, oh, people are wrong, the economy's great, then it looks like I'm insensitive, which we're not. And then if I go into why the economy's great, then it looks like I'm insensitive. But the numbers are staggering. GDP numbers, the PMI numbers, the numbers for when you look at rebuilding our factory and industrial base in the United States, when you look at the unemployment rate, one of the lowest in U.S. history, the poverty rate, the lowest in decades. Median household income expanding, the highest it's ever been. You look at the equities markets, which are now 45% of the entire global equity market. It's insane. Like, the economic numbers are light years ahead of where they were with your other choice, the Democrats. It's a binary choice, man.
3: The Bongino Report AM. Millions will vote soon. But do they really know the issues? Now, Rob Schmidt is on Newsmax tonight talking about the war for America's future. Rob Schmidt reveals that many Americans are embracing socialism, especially young people. Rob exposes the hidden dangers of socialism and its war on our freedom. He says the big media won't tell you the truth about President Trump and his real record. A secure border, biggest tax cuts in history, inflation under control, lowest drug prices, largest crime drop ever, and so much more. Rob has the whole story on Trump and the media. So watch Newsmax on cable tonight. Millions are making the switch to Newsmax. 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
1: What else should we be voting on? Well, ladies and gentlemen, energy prices are a concern, no doubt. However, the way to mitigate energy prices is to go on a national agenda of increasing gas production in the United States. I'm asking you a question. I'm not making an assertion. Serious question. I'm not jerking you around. Do you really believe that the California energy plan of leave it in the ground and tax the hell out of it, do you really believe that's going to make your gas price bill go down? That's insane. Or do you believe the Donald Trump administration, which is focused like a freaking laser on increasing gas, natural gas production, refinery capacity in the United States, do you believe that's a long-term plan? I think the answer is obvious. That is a long-term plan for a manageable electricity and fuel bill, home heating and elsewhere. Here's the receipts again. Receipts matter. It's not my opinion. It's just true. U.S. natural gas production reached a record high in July of 2026. It's right there. It's right there. Look at the charts. You think we're making this up? That will crater. That will crater under a Democrat-led House and Senate. And it will be even worse under a Democrat presidency. Because, ladies and gentlemen, we have receipts about what they did. Their gas prices were far higher. They hate the energy industry. Matter of fact, there's a Supreme Court case going on right now. They opened up a session today. Follow this case. It's about the city of Boulder in Colorado, basically suing a bunch of energy companies. If this is allowed to stand, your energy prices are going to go through the roof. They're going to go through the roof. These lawsuits will be baked into the price of you filling up your tank. And you can thank liberal Democrats and so-called global warming hysteria groups for doing it. It's there right now, the Boulder case. It is a huge case, huge in its impact. Here's the White House again. Last week, you like safe streets? If you don't, vote Democrat. They hate the cops. They want to defund the police. They hate the military. They want to impeach Hegseth. It's ridiculous. We saw what happened with the George Floyd riots. Here's the White House pushing this out. Last week, Operation Summer Heat 2.0. President Trump is bringing back law and order in America after years of rampant crime under the Biden administration. America will, law enforcement will stop at nothing to keep America safe. Again, Operation Summer Heat 1.0, I was there. 2.0 is going on now. 8,900 arrests, 5,000 firearms seized, 680 kilos of fentanyl, 27,000 kilos of cocaine, 2,700 federal indictments, 1,400 child victims located, six more wanted fraudsters captured, six alleged cyber criminals extradited. That's just 3 months. This is the Trump administration's leadership. I thought the doomers told you nothing's happening. Of course they did. They want you to lose, get smoked, your gas prices to go up so they can blame President Trump. No. Yes. No. Yes. Yes. Here's another piece of good news. Again, it's a cultural shift going on right now. You are seeing a revival, a renaissance of faith in America again as people go back to church. I was there this weekend. It was amazing. The place was packed. Packed. I'm not making that up. I've been there during, when attendance was a little slow. Been there during COVID when it was empty. Remember COVID? And it was like nobody there. You had to sit rows apart. It was like the craziest thing ever. United States is experiencing a rise in church attendance for the first time in 25 years. I'm not telling you people of faith aren't Democrats. There are a lot of, working class Democrats who are people of faith. I'm just telling you, if I'm a betting man and I'm rolling the dice and you tell me you're a churchgoer, you're probably voting for conservative values. Sanctity of life, Bill of Rights, protections for everybody out there. Those are like conservative values. This is a good sign of a cultural shift. And again, even if you're voting for the other side under some mistaken belief that they're going to fix your problems with gas prices and inflation, despite the fact that they caused the problems, you've got people like Mark Thiessen who, listen, I like Mark, but he's not, I would consider like a huge MAGA guy. Here's Mark Thiessen over at the Washington Post. 80% of the higher prices Americans are paying today are due to Biden-era inflation. That's a fact. Prices have gone up at a slower pace under President Trump, but they have not returned to pre-Biden levels. People are angry about the cumulative effect. I understand. How we got here, though, matters. We got here because of Biden's Inflation Reduction Act, his spending blowout, this modern monetary theory Democrat thing, and a lot of Republicans in Congress who didn't check them right. I get it. But at least you've got a president now cutting federal jobs. We had DOGE. We're at least making an effort, and we're trying to grow the economy to marry it up. This inflation was caused by them. Thanks for sticking with us, folks. We really appreciate it. See you back here tomorrow.
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7: I don't need to hear anything from anybody. 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If you play hard and you play the game right, nobody really gets on you. 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Just play the game one way. You hit a ball in the gap, run. Boom, coming in hot.
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12: And good morning. It's 5 o'clock. I'm Jim Arthur. This is Colorado 740 KVOR. The news on this Tuesday, it is October the 6th. And we begin with Colorado Republican gubernatorial candidate Victor Marx, who says he will appeal his record $57,000 fine for accepting individual political contributions of more than $1,450 from individuals in violation of state law. Marx says the timing of the fines is suspicious because it comes just as ballots are being mailed out around the state. The Marx campaign says they've admitted to their transgressions and are being transparent by making each donor who overpaid whole. The fine recommendation came from an administrative hearing judge. Marx has 30 days to appeal. The fine becomes final if approved by the Colorado Secretary of State's office. And meanwhile, Phil Weiser's campaign for governor has come under scrutiny after the Secretary of State's office said they found evidence that suggests his campaign accepted individual contributions above that $1,450 limit. An investigation revealed 46 individual donations exceeding $1,450. The Secretary of State's office said Weiser had until today to refund the money. The Center Square, a national nonprofit news outlet, first reported the apparent violations. Nate Jackson with the Wiser campaign reportedly told the Center Square their campaign has already cured the alleged violations. The Center Square reports some of the violations have been taken care of, but not in the required 10-day window. Yesterday morning, Colorado Springs police received two reports of someone with explosives near Briargate Boulevard in Lexington Drive. Both reports suggested there was a man in the area handling explosives. Police rushed to the scene but found nobody and no explosives. They started to investigate where the calls came from, which eventually led them to a motel in the 4200 block of North Nevada. They found two people inside a room and arrested both of them, 46-year-old Kevin Holid and 45-year-old Tamara Beasley. Both have been charged with false reporting of explosives. Police believe the pair was trying to disrupt court-ordered treatment appointments they had to attend in the area. The city of Colorado Springs presented its 2027 city budget for review to Colorado Springs City Council Monday morning. The public is invited to comment on the budget proposal Monday, October 26th at 5:30 in City Council chambers. City officials are hoping with improving sales tax collection, some of the budget cuts made in 2026 will either be greatly reduced or eliminated altogether. Rescuers found a downed aircraft Monday south of Boulder after it had disappeared from radar on Sunday night. The craft reportedly took off from Longmont Sunday for an unknown destination. Rescuers were out looking for that craft Sunday evening. They resumed their search Monday morning when a Civil Air Patrol craft and a medevac helicopter found the wreckage south of the Flatirons and north of El Dorado State Park. There were two people on board the single-engine craft. Both died at the scene. The National Transportation Safety Board will conduct an investigation. And a man has been arrested in Texas after the body of a woman from Colorado was found buried in the town of Amarillo. Police say they received a tip that a woman had been killed inside a vehicle and then buried. Authorities identified a suspect and had a description of that vehicle. They found the suspect, Leonard Torres, driving the car. He was taken into custody. After further investigation, police discovered the woman's body buried behind a detached garage. She's been identified as 31-year-old Faith Smith from Colorado. No other information about the victim has been released. Torres is facing a charge of aggravated assault with a deadly weapon. More charges could be filed. 504 at Colorado 740 KVOR.
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1: How did I lose weight? 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
12: 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We check traffic, KVOR's Sean Martinez.
15: Well, so far everything moving pretty good out there. We've got growing volume in the usual spots as you're traveling over by Fort Carson, out by Peterson, Schriever, and near the Springs Airport. And starting to pick up on I-25 coming up from Pueblo, northbound, as well as northbound up toward Denver. But so far, accident-free. I'm Sean Martinez. It's traffic.
12: KVOR weather from the 11 Alert team at KKTV. More of the same. Beautiful. Sunny. Highs today will be in the low 80s. Tomorrow, a little bit cooler. Highs will be in the mid to upper 70s. But no complaints. What a gorgeous day we had yesterday. Manitou 60. We've got 51 now at Colorado 740 KVOR. KVOR News Time 508. Our deep dive this morning with the midterms less than 30 days away. President Trump and Vice President J.D. Vance have been making their push for the Republican Party. Fox reporter Doug Luzader begins our coverage.
16: Vance was talking up the push for energy dominance while appearing in Alaska for Republican Senator Dan Sullivan, who is facing a tight race against former Alaska Congresswoman Mary Peltola. And President Trump rallying in Nebraska. The president also signing an executive order that is intended to lower the cost of diesel fuel. It waives restrictions on the use of cheaper red-dyed diesel and encourages states to suspend their diesel taxes. He says this will save truckers more than $100 every time they fill their tanks.
12: Meanwhile, President Trump orders a firing squad for the gunman who killed more than a dozen people in Texas.
17: President Trump clearing the way for a firing squad to execute former U.S. Army psychiatrist Nidal Hassan, who killed 13 people at Fort Hood, Texas in 2009. President's actions marking the first time that a president signed off on a U.S. military execution since 1961. Hassan was condemned to death in 2013 for the killings, which he said were in retaliation for U.S. wars in the Muslim world. A military jury finding Hassan guilty of 45 counts of premeditated murder for opening fire at a medical facility at the Central Texas military base. Sue Guzman, Fox News.
12: Russian authorities have quarantined a hospital and placed scores of people under medical observation after a 28-year-old employee at a Siberian plague research institute died. Fox reporter Christina Coleman.
18: She reportedly died after accidental exposure to an unknown pathogen when a test tube broke at a Siberian plague research laboratory. Her death prompted a hospital to be quarantined and nearly 200 people to undergo medical observation. The White House says all of the researchers' contacts have reportedly been identified and are being monitored for sickness, and none to date have shown symptoms of illnesses. And there are still concerns over transparency. Russian scientists have been known to develop biological weapons for use against political dissidents, and federal authorities say they continue to refine those capabilities now.
12: Yemeni government officials, rather, say they've taken back control of a key maritime choke point from the Houthis. Fox reporter Jonathan Savage.
19: A major military offensive is underway as Yemeni government forces, supported by Saudi Arabia, seek to oust Iran-backed Houthi rebels. The Houthis have been attempting to control shipping going in and out of the Red Sea, but now pro-government troops say they have secured the Bab al-Mandeb Strait. The Houthis, meanwhile, claim to have struck the international airport in Saudi Arabia's capital, Riyadh. Turkey and Pakistan, who are allies of Saudi Arabia, held an emergency meeting in Riyadh on Monday and agreed to rapidly deploy military forces to help. Jonathan Savage, Fox News.
12: 5:11 at Colorado 740 KVOR. A lot going on this Tuesday morning. We are inside of a month to the general election. course, El Paso County voters and state voters will be deciding who the next governor of Colorado will be. But there are issues not only with the Marks campaign, but apparently with the Weiser campaign. We'll continue to follow those stories throughout the day on 740 KVOR.
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3: 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Starting to see those heavier volume now headed to Fort Carson, Peterson, Schriever, and out by the Springs Airport. And also starting to pick up on, looks like Powers as you're traveling up by InterQuest and Highway 24 out by Meridian. I'm Sean Martinez as traffic.
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1: 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Here's Southern Colorado's most accurate forecast on KVOR.
9: It's going to be another sunny start here across Southern Colorado this morning. Temperatures once again warm, climbing into those mid to upper 80s, 70s across the mountains with a lot of sunshine. With your KKTV 11 Alert weather, I'm meteorologist Nick Lalonde.
2: Nick, thanks a lot. In Colorado Springs right now, 51. Colorado 740. KVOR 518 Sports next, and the news. 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We'll tell you what they shared with the public next on KVOR.
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2: 520 Sports on KVOR. Shocking news from the Air Force Academy. Quarterback Liam Zarka of the Falcons out for the season. He suffered a lower leg injury Saturday versus Navy. He was hurt on a play near the Navy sidelines in the second half of that game, but he finished the game. He appeared to be fine afterwards. I even visited with him afterwards, looked okay, but news yesterday that he's gone for the year. Troy Calhoun meets with the media this afternoon to talk about that injury and who is the next man up. We did see Evan Metters at quarterback, and also behind Metters is the senior Josh Johnson. Of course, Air Force takes on Northern Illinois. That'll be in DeKalb, Illinois, this Saturday at 5:30 on KVOR. Let's go to the Broncos. There are unconfirmed reports that cornerback Patrick Surtain and wide receiver Pat Bryant suffered ankle injuries in the loss to San Francisco. They will miss an undetermined amount of games. Cornerback Riley Moss reportedly suffered a rib injury. Broncos haven't said anything official just yet about those injuries. NFL Monday Night Football, man, Atlanta just crushed New Orleans. Final score 45-24. Let's go to baseball. The playoffs continued last night in the American League, where Chicago held off Cleveland 4-3. The White Sox lead that series 2-0. They have yet to lose in the playoffs. And remember, these divisional rounds are best 3 of 5. So the Indians are going to have to win 3 straight. And Tampa Bay beat the bubbling, stumbling Yankees last night 5-2. And the Rays lead that series 2-0. The Yankees look like that team of 10-year-olds that you see every Saturday in the springs at the park. Okay? And tonight, L.A. and Atlanta, they resume their series. They're tied at 1. Milwaukee is at San Diego. The Padres need a win to stay alive. Milwaukee leads that series 2-0. 522 at Colorado, 740 KVOR. On the way in the news at 530, Colorado Springs and El Paso County officials are meeting with city officials in Huntsville, Alabama. We'll have more on that story straight ahead on 740 KVOR.
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2: Here's what's happening right now with the markets early on this Tuesday. Stock futures are rising, boosted by a decline in Treasury yields after the NASDAQ climbed to a fresh record in the previous session. S&P futures up 0.3%. Dow futures at the moment are up 215 points. NASDAQ futures adding 0.4%. The 10-year Treasury note down, fell 3 basis points to 5.277%. The 30-year bond yield down to 5.636%. Both yields actually jumped to levels that had not been seen since 2002 on Monday. The bonds have been very, very volatile over the last 6 weeks. There is talk of a potentially new Fed policy framework. Economic growth and high oil prices while the Middle East conflict stretches on as factors with the bonds and why those yields have been moving higher. 524 at Colorado 740 KVOR.
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2: 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Traffic and weather together. Sean Martinez in the KVLR Traffic Center.
3: Well, so far everything's still moving pretty close to posted speeds through the city of Colorado Springs. Slight backups out east there at Highway 24, 94 Mark Sheppel, Milton Proby at Powers into Springs Airport, and picking up on the west side on Highway 24 between Manitou and the interstate. I'm Sean Martinez with traffic.
2: KVLR weather from the 11 Alert Team. More of the same. They got their feet up on the desk, and the KKTV 11 Alert Team, Weather Center, hanging out. Great day, sunny skies, highs in the Springs will be around 80 degrees once again. Currently in the Springs, 51 at Colorado 740 KVLR.
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2: 530 at Colorado 740 KVOR. I'm Jim Arthur. Tuesday, October 6th. Colorado Springs city officials and El Paso County leaders are in Huntsville, Alabama, talking about Space Command and security with their counterparts. President Trump announcing earlier this year Space Command would move to Huntsville. Leaders from both cities believe there are numerous ways for them to collaborate on future military business and programs for the government. Colorado Springs Mayor Yemi Mobilati.
10: Because the threats facing our country are bigger than any competition between our two cities. The mission of America must come first.
2: Business leaders say while the Springs will lose some jobs because of the move, there will be more job opportunities coming to the Pikes Peak region as the country's space initiatives increase. City Council receiving the 2027 Colorado Springs City budget Monday morning. City officials are optimistic this budget will result in fewer cuts and reductions than 1 year ago when the city and Mayor Yemi Mobilati had to make $31 million in reductions to balance the budget and not use any reserves. There have been reports throughout the summer of increased sales tax revenue. City Council will hold a public meeting to take input on the budget October 26th. The budget will face two votes before final approval later this year. Colorado Republican gubernatorial candidate Victor Marks will appeal his record $57,000 fine for accepting individual political contributions of more than $1,450 from individuals in violation of state law. Marks says the timing of the fines is suspicious because it comes just as ballots are being mailed out around the state. And meanwhile, Phil Weiser's campaign for governor has come under scrutiny after the Secretary of State's office said they found evidence that suggests his campaign accepted individual contributions above the $1,450 limit. An investigation revealed 46 individual donations exceeding that limit. Nate Jackson with the Weiser campaign reportedly told the Center Square, a national nonprofit news outlet, that their campaign has already cured the alleged violations. But the Center Square is reporting some of the violations have been taken care of, but not in the required 10-day window. 5:32 at Colorado's 740 KVOR. In other news this morning, rescuers finally located a plane that reportedly crashed Sunday night south of Boulder in El Dorado Canyon. The single-engine craft with two people on board left Longmont and eventually disappeared from radar screens Sunday evening. Teams worked through the night and early Monday morning before finally finding that crash site.
1: It is rugged. There are rocks and trees around where the crash site is. It doesn't look like it's a very easily accessed area. Like, there's no immediate trails up to it or anything like that from what I could see. And it sits on the side of a mountain.
2: Vinny Montez with the Boulder County Sheriff's Department. The two people on board died in that crash. The National Transportation Safety Board will conduct an investigation. Yesterday morning, Colorado Springs police received two reports of someone with explosives near Briargate and Lexington. Both reports suggested there was a man in the area handling those explosives. Police rushed to the scene, didn't find anybody, didn't find any explosives. They began to investigate where the calls came from. That eventually led them to a motel in the 4200 block of North Nevada. They found two people inside a room and arrested both of them, 46-year-old Kevin Holid and 45-year-old Tamara Beasley. Both have been charged with false reporting of explosives. Police believe the pair was trying to disrupt court-ordered treatment appointments that they had to attend in the area. 5:34, traffic and weather together in a moment on KVOR.
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3: Well, so far everything's still moving pretty well. Mesa Ridge, though, starting to build backups there at Gate 20 going to Fort Carson. Also starting to see heavier volume South Academy from Bradley Road to Highway 115. And also busier over off of Bradley Road from Powers out to Curtis and picking up Highway 94 to Mark Sheppel. I'm Sean Martinez. It's traffic.
2: KVOR weather from the 11 Alert Team at KKTV. Sunny and mild today. Another beautiful day. Highs will make it into the low 80s. Hope you get a chance to get out and enjoy. 51 at KVOR. KVOR News Time 538. Our deep dive on this Tuesday morning. President Trump, Vice President J.D. Vance crisscrossing the country trying to help Republicans in the general election, which is now less than 30 days away.
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6: 544, Colorado's 740, KVOR. We now have an Ella update.
7: Ooh, Ella fella.
6: Yeah.
7: Yeah.
6: Ella update. This replaces the Taylor Swift updates. Here's Ella and her big song.
8: Just when I thought I got him to fall in love with Tennessee.
7: Nice job on the post, by the way.
6: You know what? It's in my blood.
7: There you go.
6: I used to be a disc jockey, and when we say hitting the post, that means an announcer talking up over the instrumental beginning of the song,
7: right,
6: and then stopping just before the singer begins to sing.
7: Yes.
6: Yeah. Yeah. One of the few talents I was born with. So here's the deal. Let's get back to the update here. So she's appearing tonight, of course, at Grizzly Rose?
7: That's correct.
6: Okay. Tomorrow, she's at Red Rocks, and you're thinking, hey, let's go to Red Rocks. Let's find some tickets and go see her at Red Rocks.
7: Yeah.
6: Tickets are available. Okay.
7: Mm-hmm.
6: General admission tickets, $514.
7: Yes. That's about right.
6: Okay.
7: That's actually not bad. I thought it would be more.
6: Well, and then if you want to get a little closer to the stage, okay, back right, as you're looking at the stage, mm-hmm, back right, $792.
7: Okay.
6: Back right center, pretty much straight on, you're going to pay $1,000 a ticket.
7: Mm-hmm.
6: Okay. If you want to get a little closer, you want to get right up to the stage, but you're on the right-hand side, but close, okay? Tickets, $3,200 each. And oh, by the way, there's only four left.
7: Yes.
6: There's only four of them left.
7: Yeah, Ella Langley is the hottest ticket right now to get.
6: Center right, which is interesting because you're pretty much dead on, mm-hmm, is actually cheaper. I don't know why the right side down low is more expensive, but they are. Center right's only $1,400 a ticket, $1,600 tickets, only two left for center left. Mm. And then if you want to be left of the stage but down low, you'll pay $1,200. The tickets are actually a little more back left. So the bottom line is, if you want to go see our sweetheart, Ella.
7: That's right.
6: If you want to go see her, you're going to have to pay through the nose to catch her at Red Rocks tomorrow night.
7: Yeah, we had an event on Saturday, and we ended up having a full restaurant. It's the Jersey Mike's up there at InterQuest.
6: Oh, yeah, yeah.
7: And we had them out the door, people trying to get, because they said, you know what? We love Ella. We'd love to see her. We couldn't afford the tickets, so we're here to try to win them.
6: Yeah.
7: So.
6: And you had a pair and gave them away.
7: Yes, we did.
6: Yes, you did.
7: Mm-hmm. So.
6: Wow.
7: Big. I mean, she's the hottest thing in music. But you know what? She just got dethroned. For Choosing Texas dropped to number 2 this week. Of course, Taylor Swift, who released 4 songs last week, one of those, Patient Zero, took the top spot this last week.
6: You know, you wonder if Taylor said, girl, you're stomping on my grounds here. You really wonder if she said that.
7: Maybe she did.
6: Here's Sean and the KVO.

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1: Well, we've got heavier volume this morning as you're traveling over by Mesa Ridge at I-25 going into Gate 20 to Fort Carson. It's packed also on South Academy at I-25 headed toward B Street. Highway 115 also busier from Cheyenne Mountain Boulevard all the way down to Wilderness Road, and also picking up on Powers as you're heading up by InterQuest. I'm Sean Martinez. It's traffic.
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5: 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Here's Southern Colorado's most accurate forecast on KVOR.
6: It's going to be another sunny start here across Southern Colorado this morning. Temperatures once again warm, climbing into those mid to upper 80s, 70s across the mountains with a lot of sunshine. With your KKTV 11 Alert weather, I'm meteorologist Nick Lalonde.
7: Nick, thank you. 51 at KVOR, 548. And now, what does Air Force do? 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We'll talk about it in sports on KVOR.
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7: 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Air Force quarterback Liam Szarka out for the season. That shocking news came from the Academy Monday. He apparently suffered a lower leg injury Saturday versus Navy. Don't know the specifics. We can tell you he was hurt on a play near the Navy sideline in the second half, but he finished the football game. I saw him afterwards. I talked with him afterwards, interviewed him, looked fine, and appeared fine. But he's gone for the season. Troy Calhoun meets with the media this afternoon to talk about the injury. So what does Air Force do now? They've got Evan Metters, who's listed as second string, who did play some against Navy, and they really like him at quarterback. And they've got the veteran Josh Johnson behind Metters, who played some last year at the Air Force Academy. We'll find out with Troy Calhoun, and then we'll talk with him in depth about all of this tomorrow night on the Troy Calhoun Show. Let's go to the NFL. The Broncos are off today. There are reports that cornerback Patrick Surtain and wide receiver Pat Bryant suffered ankle injuries and will miss some games. Don't know how much. Cornerback Riley Moss reportedly suffered a rib injury. No official confirmation yet from the Broncos on that. Monday Night Football. Atlanta pounded New Orleans 45-24. College hockey, CC wasted little time making an impression around the nation as they beat ranked UMass, took both games from them at Robeson Arena, and as a result, the Tigers, with that sweep, are now ranked 15th in two major college hockey polls. Major League Baseball, the playoffs. Chicago beat Cleveland 4-3. White Sox lead that best of five, 2-0. Tampa Bay over the Yankees 5-2. Sean and I are better infielders than what the Yankees showed last night. They were a mess. And Tampa Bay, the Rays are up 2-0 in that best of five. Tonight, L.A. and Atlanta, they're tied at 1. Milwaukee could eliminate San Diego. Down at Petco, Brewers lead that series 2-0. 5:53 at Colorado 740. KVOR has got the news on the way at 6. City Council now has the Colorado Springs city budget. We've got the latest on that story on the way on 740.
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18: This is Bloomberg Money Minute. President Trump is going after soaring diesel prices with a new tax break. The president signed an executive order to ease restrictions on the use of a tax-exempt variety of diesel. The order temporarily waives penalties for highway use of red or dye diesel, effectively eliminating the 24-cent-a-gallon tax. Red diesel is generally available for off-road purposes, such as in farm and construction equipment. But this move could potentially cut the expense to run pickup trucks and other on-road vehicles. Checking on the markets, the S&P 500 could touch its first record high since August as tech shares gain ground in early trading. S&P futures are rising 18 points. Dow futures are up 260. And rising water bills have added to the squeeze on American households. Water bills have risen about 62% over the last decade, according to a report from Food and Water Watch. The increase compares with a roughly 39% jump in overall consumer prices. Courtney Donahoe, Bloomberg Radio.
7: 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Watching traffic for you on a beautiful Tuesday morning. Here's Sean Martinez.
1: Well, so far, everything looking pretty good this morning. It looks like the only real backups we're seeing is Mesa Ridge at I-25 going into Gate 24 Carson. But it's busy on South Academy and Highway 115 as well. And starting to see growing volume out east there on Woodman Road from Meridian all the way to I-25 and Briargate Parkway at Voyager. I'm Sean Martinez. It's traffic.
7: KVOR weather from the 11 Alert team at KKTV. Today, sunny and mild, beautiful day. Highs and Colorado Springs, around 80 degrees. 51 now at Colorado 740 KVOR. 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
7: 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Good morning, I'm Jim Arthur. The news brought to you by Dunright Home Improvements. Kitchens, baths, counters and floors, and even replacement windows and doors, call Dunright. Well, Colorado Springs city officials, along with El Paso County leaders, are in Huntsville, Alabama, talking about Space Command and security with their counterparts. President Trump announcing earlier this year Space Command would move to Huntsville. Leaders from both cities believe there are numerous ways for them to collaborate on future military business and programs for the government. Colorado Springs Mayor Yemi Mobilati.
23: Because the threats facing our country are bigger than any competition between our two cities. The mission of America must come first.
7: Business leaders say while the Springs will lose some jobs because of the move, there will be more job opportunities coming to the Pikes Peak region as the country's space initiatives increase. Well, the city of Colorado Springs presented the 2027 budget for review to Colorado Springs City Council yesterday morning. The public will be invited to comment on that budget proposal Monday, October 26th at 5:30 in City Council chambers. Now, city officials are hoping with improving sales tax collections, some of the budget cuts made last year will either be greatly reduced or eliminated. The budget must receive two majority votes from council to be approved. The first of the votes, November 10th. The second and final vote will be taken November 24th. Colorado Republican gubernatorial candidate Victor Marks says he will appeal the $57,000 fine for accepting individual political contributions of more than $1,450 in violation of state law. Mark says the timing of the fines is suspicious to him because it comes just as ballots are being mailed out around the state. Now, the Marks campaign says they've admitted to their transgressions and are being transparent by making each donor who overpaid whole. Meanwhile, Phil Weiser's campaign for governor, his opponent, has come under scrutiny after the Secretary of State's office said they found evidence suggesting his campaign accepted individual contributions above the $1,450 limit. Some 46 individual donations exceeded that dollar amount. The Secretary of State's office said Weiser had until today to refund the money. The Center Square, which is a national nonprofit news outlet, first reported the apparent violations. Nate Jackson with the Weiser campaign reportedly told the Center Square their campaign has already cured those alleged violations. Rescuers found a downed aircraft Monday south of Boulder after it had disappeared from radar Sunday night. That craft reportedly, with two people on board, took off from Longmont. Rescuers were out late Sunday night and resumed their search Monday morning when a Civil Air Patrol craft and a medevac helicopter found the wreckage south of the Flatirons and north of El Dorado State Park. It's in very rugged terrain. There were two people on board the single-engine craft. Both died at the scene. The National Transportation Safety Board will investigate that crash. Also in the news on Colorado 740 KVOR, yesterday morning, Colorado Springs police got two reports of someone with explosives near Briar Gate and Lexington. They rushed to the scene. They didn't find anybody. They didn't find any explosives either. They started to investigate where the calls came from. That eventually led them yesterday afternoon to a motel in the 4200 block of North Nevada. They found two people inside a room and arrested both of them, 46-year-old Kevin Holid and 45-year-old Tamara Beasley. Both have been charged with false reporting of explosives. Police believe the pair was trying to disrupt court-ordered treatment appointments that they had to attend in the area. 604 on Colorado 740 KVOR.
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7: 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Tuesday morning. How's traffic? If you're just walking out the door, here's what you will find. 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
1: Starting to pack in there. Powers at Fountain Boulevard. Also, Mesa Ridge. It's backed up going into Gate 20 to Fort Carson. It's busier on Woodman Road from Union I-25 and also heavier volume over off of Powers at InterQuest. I'm Sean Martinez's traffic.
7: KVOR weather from the 11 Alert team at KKTV. Sunny and mild. Another beautiful day here in the Pikes Peak region. High temperatures will be around 80 degrees. 51 now at Colorado 740 KVOR. KVOR News Time 608. It's our deep dive this morning. And in a very unusual move, the president has ordered a firing squad for the gunman who killed more than a dozen people in Texas. More from Fox reporter Sue Guzman.
0: President Trump clearing the way for a firing squad to execute former U.S. Army psychiatrist Nidal Hassan, who killed 13 people at Fort Hood, Texas in 2009. The president's actions marking the first time that a president signed off on a U.S. military execution since 1961. Hassan was condemned to death in 2013 for the killings, which he said were in retaliation for U.S. wars in the Muslim world. A military jury finding Hassan guilty of 45 counts of premeditated murder for opening fire at a medical facility at the Central Texas military base. Sue Guzman, Fox News.
7: President Trump hitting the campaign trail, rallying supporters in Nebraska with less than a month to go before Election Day. Fox reporter Aisha Husney has more from the White House.
9: The president says that he is going to be out there on the campaign trail almost every single night, just like it was 2024, in an effort to try to save Republicans and keep control of Congress. He rallied in Grand Island, Nebraska to boost Senator Pete Ricketts there. Two big issues in that state. That, of course, is diesel prices and the president's beef import policy. It hasn't gone over well with the farmers and cattle ranchers on the ground. The president back on the road today, although a little bit closer to home. He will visit a defense tech firm in Maryland to talk American defense manufacturing amid talks about a drone boat production facility.
7: In the Middle East, Fox reporter Jonathan Savage reports Yemeni government forces say they have taken back control of a key maritime choke point from the Houthis.
11: A major military offensive is underway as Yemeni government forces, supported by Saudi Arabia, seek to oust Iran-backed Houthi rebels. The Houthis have been attempting to control shipping going in and out of the Red Sea, but now pro-government troops say they have secured the Bab al-Mandeb Strait. The Houthis, meanwhile, claim to have struck the international airport in Saudi Arabia's capital Riyadh. Turkey and Pakistan, who are allies of Saudi Arabia, held an emergency meeting in Riyadh on Monday and agreed to rapidly deploy military forces to help. Jonathan Savage, Fox News.
7: More now on that incident in Russia where authorities quarantined a hospital and have placed scores of people under medical observation after a 28-year-old employee at a Siberian Plague Research Institute died.
12: She reportedly died after accidental exposure to an unknown pathogen when a test tube broke at a Siberian Plague Research Laboratory. Her death prompted a hospital to be quarantined and nearly 200 people to undergo medical observation. The White House says all of the researchers' contacts have reportedly been identified and are being monitored for sickness, and none to date have shown symptoms of illnesses. And there are still concerns over transparency. Russian scientists have been known to develop biological weapons for use against political dissidents, and federal authorities say they continue to refine those capabilities now.
7: Reportedly, the 28-year-old died of the pneumonic plague. If treated right away, you can get over it. If untreated, it leads to death. 611 at Colorado 740. 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
16: Whatever you're after, a great marriage, a great career, or kids with great character, success is going to take time, patience, and the determination to never give up. Howard Rogers was a man who knew all about determination. 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He was the chief chemist for Polaroid, the corporation that invented instant film in the 1960s. Howard and his team spent 15 years pursuing the idea, failing thousands of times along the way. Most of their attempts resulted in photographs that smudged, faded, or didn't develop at all. 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I'm Jim Daly.
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1: Still have those slight backups there. Mesa Ridge at I-25 going into Gate 20 to Fort Carson. Milton Proby at Powers in the Springs Airport still seeing heavy volume. I-25 picking up now northbound from Mesa Ridge up through to the MLK and Westside Highway 24. Busier Manitou to I-25. I'm Sean Martinez's traffic.
2: 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Here's Southern Colorado's most accurate forecast on KVOR.
5: It's going to be another sunny start here across Southern Colorado this morning. Temperatures once again warm, climbing into those mid to upper 80s, 70s across the mountains with a lot of sunshine. With your KKTV 11 Alert Weather, I'm meteorologist Nick Lalonde.
7: Wednesday, 77. Thursday, 75. Mid to upper 70s on Friday. So the week looks great. Next week could get interesting. We'll have to wait and see. Still a ways out. Manitou right now currently has 60 degrees. In Colorado Springs, we're looking at 53. At Colorado 740, KVOR. Sports coming up next.
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7: It's 620. KVOR Sports Update. The news came out of nowhere yesterday. What news is that, Jim? That Air Force Academy quarterback Liam Zarka has been lost for the season. He suffered a lower leg injury Saturday versus Navy. Now, here's what's interesting about all of this. He was hurt on a play near the Navy sideline in the second half, but he finished the game. He met with the media afterwards. I talked with him afterwards. He appeared fine. Apparently, he was banged up at the time, and things, sounds like, just got worse between Saturday night and Monday morning. The announcement coming yesterday from Air Force Head Coach Troy Calhoun. We'll meet with the media this afternoon to talk about the injury and to talk about options at quarterback. Evan Metters has been Zarka's backup. Josh Johnson also in the mix. He's got more playing experience than Metters does. Troy Calhoun talks about that and then joins us tomorrow night. And we'll get into depth on this topic with Troy at Colorado's Rib and Chop House. Last night in the NFL, Atlanta shelled New Orleans. Final score was 45-24. Falcons have a pretty good offense. Unconfirmed reports say that Bronco cornerback Patrick Surtain and wide receiver Pat Bryant suffered ankle injuries in the loss against San Francisco and will miss some games. And cornerback Riley Moss may miss some games because of a rib injury. to Major League Baseball and the playoffs. Tampa Bay beat the Yankees 5-2 last night. The Yankees made the Bad News Bears look good last night. That's how poorly they played. And the Rays now have a 2-0 series advantage. And Chicago beat Cleveland 4-3. White Sox haven't lost a game in the playoffs. They're up 2-0. And remember, all these series are best of five. So the Yankees and the Guardians are on the ropes. Today, L.A. and Atlanta. Later this afternoon, they're tied at a game apiece. And Milwaukee beat San Diego and will meet San Diego, I should say, tonight at Petco. And the Brewers on top of that best of five series, 2-0. 6:22 at Colorado, 7:40. KVOR news coming up at 6:30. Huntsville, Alabama city officials, Colorado Springs, El Paso County officials getting together to talk about the future. We've got the story at 6:30 on KVOR.
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7: Latest now from Wall Street on Colorado 740. KVOR stock futures have been rising as Treasury yields turn lower, and that is good news. And it's really been all about Treasury yields really the last couple of months or so. When they are high, boy, the markets don't like that whatsoever, and the markets run and hide. Right now, with those yields dropping, S&P futures, they are up this morning. They're up 0.5%. The Dow up 351 points. This is in pre-market activity, of course. And NASDAQ futures added 0.6%. Also, we're seeing this morning a rise in chip makers, Advanced Micro Devices, gaining nearly 2%, while others such as NVIDIA and Broadcom trading up at around 1%. 6:24, and your business update brought to you by Dunright Home Improvements. 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
3: 626 at KVOR. I apologize. The band jumped in early. Hold on. Let me do this right here. My apologies. Sorry about that.
4: That happens.
3: Band jumped in. A quick, and we do this segment every so often, things that happened to me.
4: What happened to you, Jim?
3: So over the weekend, Sunday specifically, I needed to repair something in my backyard. I needed to buy a couple of screws and a couple of nuts.
4: Yeah.
3: So I went to a well-known hardware outlet store. You would know them.
4: Yeah.
3: And I found the smartest guy I could, right? And I said, hey, I need a couple of these things.
4: Mm-hmm.
3: And I hold up a screw that's, you know, maybe an inch and a half long. Guy looks at it. Pokes around, comes back about 2 minutes later, and he says, we don't carry these.
4: Oh, my gosh. I hate that.
3: Now, wait a second. What do you mean you don't carry these? You are a very well-known store.
4: Yeah.
3: Very well-known. And you don't carry these? How does that happen?
4: How does that happen? It happened to you.
3: Thank you.
4: But actually, I think it's happened to everybody.
3: Probably so.
4: Yeah.
3: Now, to the guy's credit, and the guy was Robert, and he was an older guy, and they're the best guys to go to in these places.
4: Right.
3: They know where everything is, and they know the workarounds, and they're just, you love their experience. He said, here, try these. And he set me up with something else, and they worked perfectly.
4: Okay, that's good.
3: And they worked perfectly.
4: Oh, good.
3: But when he says to me, because they've got 8,900 screws at this place, yeah, we don't carry these. Huh? Yeah.
4: Right. Is it because it has a different edging? It's different.
3: Yeah. What?
4: Yeah.
3: Traffic and weather together. Sean Martinez in the KVOR Traffic Center.
4: Well, so far, everything looking pretty good this morning. We have no accidents to report. We do have the growing volume over by Fort Carson, Peterson, Schriever, and by the Springs Airport. And also, the Air Force Academy starting to build in volume at the South Gate. And also InterQuest from Powers to I-25. I'm Sean Martinez. This traffic.
3: From the team at KKTV, your KVOR forecast, sunny and mild, and a high in the low 80s. 53 at KVOR.
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1: 630 at Colorado, 740 KVOR. Good morning. I'm Jim Arthur. In the news, the city of Colorado Springs presented its 2027 budget for review to Colorado Springs City Council. City officials are optimistic the budget will result in fewer cuts and reductions than 1 year ago, when Mayor Yemi Mobolati had to make $31 million in reductions just to balance the budget and avoid using reserves. There have been reports throughout the summer of increased sales tax revenue. City Council will hold a public meeting to take input on the budget, and they will do that October 26th. The budget will face two votes before final approval later this year. Colorado Springs city officials and El Paso County leaders in Huntsville, Alabama, talking about Space Command and security. The president announced earlier this year Space Command was moving from the Springs to Huntsville. Now, leaders from both cities say there are numerous ways for them to work together on future military business and programs. Springs Mayor Yemi Mobolati.
2: Because the threats facing our country are bigger than any competition between our two cities. The mission of America must come first.
1: Business leaders say while the Springs will lose some jobs because of the move, there will be more opportunities coming to the Pikes Peak region as the country's space initiatives increase. In other news on Colorado's 740 KVOR, Colorado Republican gubernatorial candidate Victor Marks has decided to appeal a $57,000 fine for accepting individual political contributions of more than $1,450. That's in violation of state law. Marks is suspicious of the timing, he says, because it comes just as ballots are being mailed out around the state. The Marks campaign says they've admitted to their transgressions and they're being transparent by making each donor who overpaid whole. And meanwhile, new accusations about the Phil Weiser campaign, his opponent for governor. The Secretary of State's office says they found evidence suggesting his campaign accepted individual contributions above that $1,450 limit. Some 46 individual donations exceeded that level. The Secretary of State's office said Weiser has until today to refund the money. Now, the Center Square, they're a national nonprofit news outlet, first reported the apparent violations. Nate Jackson with the Weiser campaign told the Center Square their campaign had already cured the alleged violations. 6:33 at Colorado's 740 KVOR. Rescuers found a downed aircraft Monday south of Boulder after it had disappeared from radar Sunday night with two people on board. The craft reportedly took off from Longmont Sunday. Rescuers went out Sunday night, then resumed their search Monday morning and found the crashed airplane. A Civil Air Patrol craft and a medevac helicopter located it south of the Flatirons and north of El Dorado State Park. Two people were on board. Both of those individuals died. Their names have not been released. The National Transportation Safety Board will be investigating that crash. 6:34, and you're on Colorado's 740 KVOR.
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2: 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Here's Sean Martinez.
3: Well, so far everything moving close to posted speeds through the city of Colorado Springs. Starting to build volume there at Powers at Fountain Boulevard. Also Highway 24 and 94 at Mark Scheffel. Southbound Mark Scheffel at Meadowbrook and Woodman at I-25. I'm Sean Martinez's traffic.
2: KVOR weather from the 11 Alert team at KKTV. Another beautiful day. Oh, it was gorgeous yesterday. Was outside working on some things. Got a little tan in October. Doesn't happen all that often. Highs today, low 80s. We'll be in the mid to upper 70s tomorrow. Upper 70s on Thursday as our beautiful weather trend will continue. 53 at Colorado 740 KVOR. KVOR News Time 638. Our deep dive this morning. Well, the midterm elections less than 30 days out. President Trump, the Vice President, J.D. Vance, crisscrossing the nation, trying to make their push for Republicans.
4: Vance was talking up the push for energy dominance while appearing in Alaska for Republican Senator Dan Sullivan, who is facing a tight race against former Alaska Congresswoman Mary Peltola. And President Trump rallying in Nebraska. The president also signing an executive order that is intended to lower the cost of diesel fuel. It waives restrictions on the use of cheaper red-dyed diesel and encourages states to suspend their diesel taxes. He says this will save truckers more than $100 every time they fill their tanks.
2: The president did something yesterday that has not been done by a president in decades. He ordered a firing squad for the gunman who killed more than a dozen people in Texas.
5: President Trump clearing the way for a firing squad to execute former U.S. Army psychiatrist Nadal Hassan, who killed 13 people at Fort Hood, Texas in 2009. The president's actions marking the first time that a president signed off on a U.S. military execution since 1961. Hassan was condemned to death in 2013 for the killings, which he said were in retaliation for U.S. wars in the Muslim world. A military jury finding Hassan guilty of 45 counts of premeditated murder for opening fire at a medical facility at the Central Texas military base. Sue Guzman, Fox News.
2: He has been on death row for 13 years. Yemeni government forces have moved in, and they have taken back control of a key maritime choke point from the Houthi rebels. Here's Jonathan Savage with more.
6: A major military offensive is underway as Yemeni government forces, supported by Saudi Arabia, seek to oust Iran-backed Houthi rebels. The Houthis have been attempting to control shipping going in and out of the Red Sea, but now pro-government troops say they have secured the Bab al-Mandeb Strait. The Houthis, meanwhile, claim to have struck the international airport in Saudi Arabia's capital, Riyadh. Turkey and Pakistan, who are allies of Saudi Arabia, held an emergency meeting in Riyadh on Monday and agreed to rapidly deploy military forces to help. Jonathan Savage, Fox News.
2: KVOR News Time, 640. Happy to have you here on this Tuesday, 6th of October. Still to come, we're going to talk more about the injury that has sidelined Air Force quarterback Liam Szarka for the season. And boy, was that a shocker when it was announced by the Air Force Academy yesterday afternoon. That's coming up in sports on the way next on Colorado 740 KVOR. John Tesh with Intelligence for Your Life.
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5: Of course, you've heard the expression, what doesn't kill you makes you stronger. Well, it's more than an expression, because studies have found a clear correlation between the number of adversities a person has faced in their life and the person's ability to better withstand other similar or even tougher events. But researchers at the University of Buffalo wanted to know why they're better able to cope the next time they're facing a challenge. Psychology professor Mark Searley led the research, and he says people who face tough challenges and come through the other side, they feel more confident and competent tackling new hurdles. They feel more in control. They're better at building social support networks. And physically, they have more brain cell growth in areas related to coping. So, just because a person has gone through a trauma, it doesn't mean they're damaged. The reality is, they're more resilient. I'm John Tesh with today's Intelligence for Your Life Minute.
10: Man, there's a lot of truth in what he just said.
11: Yeah.
10: You know, it's called worldly experience. It's growing up, dealing with adversity. Everybody has adversity. How do you deal with it? Really kind of defines who you are and your ability to work through it and become better for it.
11: That's true. You know, that some people can handle it, some people can't. Hopefully you are one of the ones that can.
10: Absolutely.
11: Yep.
10: 647, Sean.

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1: Looks like we have a crash coming in here, northbound I-25. This will be just north of South Academy, and that is backing things up now. We've also got heavier volume on Powers from Barnes down to North Carefree, and also Briargate Parkway, and also at Research at Voyager backing up. I'm Sean Martinez of Traffic.
2: 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Here's Southern Colorado's most accurate forecast on KVOR.
3: It's going to be another sunny start here across southern Colorado this morning. Temperatures once again warm, climbing into those mid to upper 80s, 70s across the mountains with a lot of sunshine. With your KKTV 11 Alert Weather, I'm meteorologist Nick Lalonde.
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0: 651 Sports on KVOR. Boy, the news came out of nowhere yesterday that Air Force quarterback Liam Zarka has been lost for the season due to a lower leg injury. He finished the game against Navy, had 81 yards rushing and two touchdowns, leading Air Force to that victory. He was hurt on a play near the Navy sidelines in the second half. Looked fine afterwards, even talked with him afterwards. Didn't see any kind of injury, so something must have happened after the fact. Maybe an injury that was minor, all of a sudden swelling up. That's just speculation right now, but he's gone for the season. Troy Calhoun meets the media this afternoon to talk about that and to talk about Air Force in Northern Illinois. To the NFL last night, Atlanta over New Orleans, easily 45-24. The Broncos reportedly say that quarterback Patrick Surtain and wide receiver Pat Bryan suffered ankle injuries in the loss to San Francisco and will miss some time. And C.B. Riley, our cornerback Ronnie Moss, is out with a rib injury. Now that, to be honest with you, is unconfirmed. But that's what's being talked about at the moment. College hockey, Colorado College sweeping UMass this weekend, and the Tigers now jump into the two major college hockey polls in at number 15. Baseball playoffs last night, Chicago over Cleveland 4-3. White Sox lead the best of 5, 2-0. Tampa Bay over the Yankees 5-2. The Rays lead 2-0. Oh, the Yankees were awful. They were awful last night. They were worse than the Bad News Bears in the field, especially the first inning. Tonight, Milwaukee at San Diego. If the Brewers win, they win the series. They're up 2-0. LA's in Atlanta tonight. They're tied at 1-1. 6:53 at Colorado 740. KVOR news on the way at 7 o'clock. Well, all of a sudden, concerns for not only Victor Marx, but for Phil Weiser, two of the main candidates for governor in Colorado. We will explain on the way on 740 KVOR.
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10: This is Bloomberg Money Minute. President Trump is going after soaring diesel prices with a new tax break. The president signed an executive order to ease restrictions on the use of a tax-exempt variety of diesel. The order temporarily waives penalties for highway use of red or dye diesel, effectively eliminating the 24-cent-a-gallon tax. Red diesel is generally available for off-road purposes, such as in farm and construction equipment. But this move could potentially cut the expense to run pickup trucks and other on-road vehicles. Checking on the markets, the S&P 500 could touch its first record high since August as tech shares gain ground in early trading. S&P futures are rising 18 points. Dow futures are up 260. And rising water bills have added to the squeeze on American households. Water bills have risen about 62% over the last decade, according to a report from Food and Water Watch. The increase compares with a roughly 39% jump in overall consumer prices. Courtney Donahoe, Bloomberg Radio.
0: 656 at KVOR. So did you hear that two NFL officials were suspended because of their actions against players this weekend? There was one situation where a player from an opposing team hit another player from the other team and knocked that player into an official who got knocked down. Well, the official who got knocked down got up and started berating the poor guy that got run into by the first guy.
1: Correct.
0: And he was just pointing, said, no, I didn't do it on purpose. I got knocked into you by that guy over there. Mm-hmm. They suspended that guy, and they suspended a guy who had words with Arizona tight end Trey McBride, former Colorado State player.
1: Correct.
0: By the way, and supposedly that official used some bad language because McBride was trying to get a flag for pass interference.
1: Yeah, it wasn't a good word that guy said.
0: No,
1: I heard it.
0: So,
1: well, you know what? You got to keep them accountable, just like, you know, the players And so, good for the NFL.
0: 657. Here's Sean of the KVOR Traffic Center.
1: Well, we've got that crash there, northbound I-25, right there north of South Academy, back of things up to Mesa Ridge now. We also have heavier volume over off of Powers as you travel between Woodman and Platt, and Highway 24 backing up at Meridian. I'm Sean Martinez. This is traffic.
0: KVOR weather, another beautiful day, sunny and a high near 80, 53 at KVOR. Your forecast courtesy of the 11 Alert Team at KKTV.
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0: 7 o'clock at KVOR, the news brought to you by Dunright Home Improvements. Kitchens, baths, counters, and floors, and even replacement windows and doors, call Dunright. Well, the City of Colorado Springs presented its 2027 budget for review to Colorado Springs City Council Monday morning. The public invited to comment on that proposal Monday, October 26th at 5:30 in City Council chambers. City officials are hoping with improving sales tax collections, some of the budget cuts that were made last year will either be greatly reduced or eliminated. They had to cut $30 million out of the budget so they didn't have to use reserves. The budget has to receive 2 majority votes from council to be approved. The first of those 2 votes will be November the 10th. Colorado Springs City officials and El Paso County leaders are in Huntsville, Alabama, talking about Space Command and security with their counterparts. The president earlier this year said Space Command was moving to Huntsville, so now leaders from both cities believe that they can work together and collaborate on future military business. Colorado Springs Mayor Yemi Mobilati.
11: Because the threats facing our country are bigger than any competition between our 2 cities. The mission of America must come first.
0: Business leaders say while the Springs will lose some jobs because of the move, we do expect to gain other jobs here in the Pikes Peak region as the country's space initiatives increase. Colorado Republican gubernatorial candidate Victor Marx will appeal his $57,000 fine for accepting individual political contributions of more than $1,450. That's a no-no. $1,450 is the limit. Marx is suspicious of the fines because it comes just as ballots are being mailed out around the state. They've admitted to wrongdoing, has the Marx campaign, and they say that they are being transparent by making each donor who overpaid whole. Meanwhile, the Colorado Secretary of State's office says that they have found evidence suggesting Phil Weiser's campaign accepted individual contributions above that $1,450 limit. Some 46 individual donations were more than that amount. The Secretary of State's office said Weiser has until today to refund the money. The Center Square, they're a national nonprofit news outlet. They first reported the apparent violations. Nate Jackson with the Weiser campaign reportedly told the Center Square their campaign has already cured the alleged violations. In other news on KVOR, rescuers found that plane that reportedly crashed Sunday night south of Boulder in El Dorado Canyon. The single-engine craft with two people on board left Longmont and eventually disappeared from radar screens Sunday night. Teams worked through the night and early Monday morning before finally finding that crash site.
12: It is rugged. There are rocks and trees around where the crash site is. It doesn't look like it's a very easily accessed area. Like, there's no immediate trails up to it or anything like that from what I could see. And it sits on the side of a mountain.
0: Vinny Montez with the Boulder County Sheriff's Department. The two people on board died in that crash. 7:04, and your news brought to you by Dunright Home Improvements. 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
0: 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On a Tuesday, Sean Martinez watching traffic for us at the KVOR Traffic Center.
1: Well, we saw that crash there, northbound I-25 between South Academy and Circles, blocking the left lane there, and that's got traffic now backed up all the way to Mesa Ridge. We do have heavier volume that powers between Barnes and North Carefree, Highway 24 out by Falcon Highway and Meridian, and also the south gate of the Air Force Academy. I'm Sean Martinez, it's traffic.
0: KVOR weather from the 11 Alert Team at KKTV. Beautiful day. Sunshine. Highs in Colorado Springs around 80 degrees. A little cooler tomorrow, mid to upper 70s, but that's okay. In the Springs right now, 53 at KVOR. 707, you know what's next. It's the Notebook on 740.
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0: KVOR News Time, 710. Futzing around here in the laboratory in my left hand.
1: Is the notebook. Still drop that vial.
0: Oh, I'm serious. I thought about that yesterday. You know, that crazy sad story about that Russian scientist or doctor, physician, whatever she was, who accidentally broke a glass tube, a vial, and a couple days later died because of what was inside, which they're now calling pneumonic plague.
1: Right. Very serious.
0: And I was speculating, you and I were talking about it, I can't believe that doesn't happen more often.
1: Very true. You know, or it happens more often, we just don't hear about it.
0: That's probably the case.
1: Yeah.
0: They're probably able to contain it and then obviously contain news of it.
1: Right.
0: But yeah, that's not the easiest job in the world.
1: No.
0: Mr. Obvious over here with that statement. Well, look at this. Monopoly is returning to McDonald's.
1: Oh, good.
0: Everybody loves Monopoly.
1: Yeah. You know, it's nice when you go and you pull up to the drive-thru and you get yourself a soda pop and you pull over the tab and you've won like a bunch of fries or you won some kind of prize. It's really cool.
0: You're feeling good.
1: Yeah.
0: Now, they've changed it up just a little bit to adhere, if you will, or to adapt to today's technology. Here's how you play. You sign up to play. Just like following the game's rules, it's pretty simple. All you have to do is you download the McDonald's app, you opt into rewards, and you pre-register for the game.
1: Okay.
0: So you have to do that first, okay? Mm-hmm. Then beginning today, and they're only playing for a month. This is going to end in early November, all right? Beginning today, you order eligible menu items. Not all menu items come with a McDonald's game piece.
1: Okay.
0: You peel the game piece sticker from the item that you ordered that hopefully has one on it, And then you scan your game piece in the McDonald's app to redeem prizes, properties, or chance card game instant win plays.
1: Okay, well, you know what? Pretty smart people over there at McDonald's, because they want you to download that app. And that's how they're going to do it.
0: That's exactly right. And the other thing that's smart about it, I think, is, look, that game has been so successful for them. Mm-hmm. Other than adapting it to today's technology, it really hasn't changed much.
1: No, it's been pretty basic, yeah.
0: And they just kept it that way, because why change something
1: right. That's
0: worked for you? Speaking of food, today, National Taco Day. There was a survey done online. 2% of all of us have never eaten a taco.
1: What are people doing? You need to know. How can 2% of people have never had a taco?
0: I don't know. I don't know.
1: It's like bacon.
0: I agree.
1: Yeah.
0: I agree. 53% of us prefer soft tacos over hard tacos crunchy tacos.
1: Yeah, a little easier on the teeth. And also, you know, sometimes if you get a jagged edge of a hard taco shell, it jabs your mouth. Yeah. I like the flavor, though, of the hard taco.
0: I like the hard taco, and I will absorb the risk of taking a bite out of one of those.
1: Right, right.
0: Okay, 71% of us prefer tacos over burritos. That's me.
1: Mm-hmm.
0: The average hard taco fan eats 7.3 tacos a month.
1: Yeah, I can see that. I mean, think about it. If you go to, you know, a place like maybe, let's say, Taco Bell, you know, you get yourself two tacos meal, and you have a couple times a month, there you go. There's your seven tacos.
0: Two tacos don't fill me up, though.
1: No, that's the smaller. I like the bigger tacos. You know, like,
0: okay.
1: And you can have one or two of those, but yeah.
0: Yeah, El Grande, I think, or something.
1: No, I like the shredded beef tacos better than even the ground beef tacos.
0: Oh, look at you.
1: Mm-hmm.
0: Mr. Sophisticated
1: over here.
0: And this popped up this morning, and this is a name from way back, but I think everybody will remember this period of time, certainly. Jim Baker, who, of course, had the PTL Club, passed away at the age of 86 yesterday.
1: Yeah, he, of course, built the PTL Club. He started out just in North Carolina, him and his wife, Tammy Faye. You remember her?
0: Sure, sure.
1: And they built that evangelical, I guess it's a mecca. That's basically all you call it.
0: It was, sure.
1: Heritage USA all those years ago, and they just were... He started as a traveling preacher and then built that big empire, lost it because he got into a sex scandal with Jessica Hahn back in the 80s.
0: She was a church secretary.
1: That's correct. And then he had some fraudulent activity happen, and that whole empire crumbled.
0: He went to jail. He was released on parole in 1994. Tammy Faye died of cancer in 2007. He went to jail, and he was really kind of quiet on the sidelines to a point.
1: Yeah.
0: Ever since getting out of jail, certainly did not rise to the level of stardom and fame that he had in the late 80s and early 90s.
1: Yeah, he had his Morningside Church Productions. He actually had a lawsuit back in 2021 for a COVID-19 silver solution.
0: I didn't know that.
1: Yeah, he had to settle a lawsuit with that. But after that, he just kind of did his thing on the local TV there, wherever he was at, North Carolina, it looks like.
0: All right, so he died at the age of 86, passed away on Monday. And tonight's the night where our new favorite singer, not named Taylor Swift, is appearing at Grizzly Rose. And then tomorrow, Ella Langley will be live at Red Rocks.
14: Just when I thought I got him to fall in love with Tennessee.
0: You're saying to yourself, Red Rocks, let's go to Red Rocks and see Ella Langley.
1: Yeah, not so fast, as you would say.
0: Tickets are sold out from the original ticket distributor, that's Red Rocks.
1: Right.
0: Not everybody goes. They resell those tickets. Secondary outlets like StubHub have tickets. And you better have money if you want to have tickets.
1: Yep.
0: General admission, which is like from rows 75 on up, if you've been to Red Rocks, $514 a ticket. And the most expensive ticket, and I don't know why it is, it's the right side of the stage, which is kind of closest to the parking lot, I guess, right?
1: Yeah.
0: When you think about that. And I don't know why these are so expensive. That ticket, one ticket, $3,270 a ticket. There's only four of them left.
1: That's crazy. Well, you know what? She doesn't come here very often. She actually had it canceled last year. She actually had a show with Riley Green scheduled and ended up having, she took some time off. She was having a, you know, illness. So she now is headlining that one, and amazing how quickly that show sold. And you know what's interesting? We here had an opportunity at Cat Country, our sister station here, to go to the show. But the only thing is, we only one person could go. Not a person and a guest, one. They wouldn't allow, you know, any radio people other than that one person to go. And it was crazy. So,
0: well, you know why that is.
1: Well, yeah, because that ticket was in demand.
0: No, that wasn't the reason why.
1: Exactly.
0: I heard it on the download.
1: Oh, you did?
0: Because they know the reputation of radio people on Cat Country. That's why. 718. That's the reason why.
1: Whoops.
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1: Well, we do have a heavier volume on I-25 through the city, especially northbound, right there north of South Academy. There's a crash blocking the left lane. Traffic's backed up all the way to Mesa Ridge on that one. Southbound lane's actually doing pretty well. We do also have heavier volume on, looks like Meridian from Rex Road down to Woodman. Woodman picking up at I-25, and also still seeing heavy volume over by, looks like, Highway 24 on the west side between Manitou and the interstate. I'm Sean Martinez. It's traffic.
2: 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Here's Southern Colorado's most accurate forecast on KVOR.
3: It's going to be another sunny start here across Southern Colorado this morning. Temperatures once again warm, climbing into those mid to upper 80s, 70s across the mountains with a lot of sunshine. With your KKTV 11 Alert weather, I'm meteorologist Nick Lalonde.
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0: 7:21 at KVOR, and we will talk to Troy Calhoun tomorrow night and talk to him about the loss of quarterback Liam Zarka out for the season with a lower leg injury. Now, he finished the game against Navy. KVOR has learned he got hurt on a play along the Navy sidelines in the second half. Seemed fine afterwards. I even talked with him. But after that, not sure what took place. Maybe something happened during the game. Sounds like something did. And then maybe kind of something swelled up. And we're just guessing at this point. But he is gone for the season. Evan Metters, the backup quarterback, Josh Johnson, could also be in the mix at quarterback as well. Elsewhere, NFL Monday Night Football, Atlanta beat New Orleans, final score 45-24. The baseball playoffs last night, Tampa Bay over the Yankees 5-2, and the Rays lead the series 2-0. And it was Chicago over Cleveland 4-3. The White Sox are up 2-0 in that best-of-five series. Hockey, college hockey. Colorado College swept UMass this weekend, and with that sweep, the Tigers launched themselves into the top 20. They check in at number 15 in two major college hockey polls. 7:22 at Colorado's 740 KVOR. On the way in the news at 7:30, the 2027 budget. Remember, a year ago, they had to make a lot of cuts in that budget. What about this year's budget? We'll talk about that at 7:30 on KVOR.
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0: Take a look at the markets here on a Tuesday morning and tell you what's going on. The markets were moving higher in pre-market activity. Stock futures were gaining on lower oil prices and yields dropping as well. Dow futures were up 248 points. There have been gains in key technology names. There have been declines in treasury yields and oil prices. And the index, the S&P 500 index, which is also rising, it is eyeing a fresh closing record from yesterday and maybe today if the trend continues to move in a positive direction. Advanced Micro Devices gained nearly 2%. NVIDIA and Broadcom traded up just under 1% this morning. 723. At Colorado's 740 KVOR, I want to talk to you for a moment about the Low T Center. 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
0: 725 at Colorado 740 KVOR. This was from, I guess it was from today. Sean brought this in, and it's headlined, The Most Neighborly Cities in America.
1: Mm-hmm.
0: A new study producing this list. They use surveys from Americans and data on community safety, on volunteering, voter turnout, population growth, charitable giving. All these factors went into coming up with this list of the most neighborly cities in America.
1: And, of course, those top cities that were mentioned here were, I'm trying to find a story here. The number one came in as San Francisco, San Diego, Seattle, and Boston, which kind of for large cities. Medium was Boise, Idaho, Madison, Wisconsin, and Virginia Beach, Virginia.
0: I've been to Boise. Boise's a great town.
1: And small cities, Provo, Utah, Ogden, Utah, and Salt Lake City, Utah. Now, interesting, this list was done in the last few years. This was from 2025. In 2024, Colorado Springs was the top city on this.
0: 2 years ago.
1: 2 years ago. And it has now dropped to, looks like, 27th.
0: What?
1: Yeah. So, yeah, interesting. Denver came in at number 36.
0: We're number 27.
1: Yeah, we went from number 1 to 27.
0: What?
1: Yeah, so.
0: What happened?
1: I don't know. But, well, the things that you mentioned, something changed, knocking that off.
0: What happened?
1: Yeah.
0: Hmm. We'll get our people on this.
1: Yeah, so like I said, it was different things that made up that list. I have a feeling that it was probably something that maybe just got worse, maybe crime or maybe
0: Maybe the sign I posted at I-25, right just south of the Air Force Academy. Don't come here, is what the sign read.
1: I thought it was when they said, we're full.
0: Well, there's several of them. You know, people feel that way, though. They don't want you moving into your city.
1: It has become that way, yes.
0: Right.
1: And so people are moving right outside the city.
0: That's exactly right. Number 27. You should be ashamed of yourself, people.
1: That's right.
0: 728, here's Sean of the KVLR Traffic Center.
1: We saw that crash there, northbound I-25, north of South Academy. Looks like they've actually moved it over to the side there. But it's still backed up all the way to Mesa Ridge. It'll start to improve here once traffic gets flowing through there again. We do have also heavier volume over off of, looks like Mark Sheffield at Meadowbrook. Power is still busy there between Barnes and North Carefree and Woodman at I-25. I'm Sean Martinez's traffic.
0: KVL weather from the 11 Alert team at KKTV. Beautiful day. Highs today, maybe low 80s, right? For October, we'll take it. Tomorrow, upper 70s. Mid to upper 70s on Thursday, near 80 on Friday. The weekend looks great. And then next week, we'll see what happens. It looks like it's going to be cooler and wetter. But to what degree? That remains up in the air. 56 at 740 KVOR.
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0: KVOR News Time 7:30. Thank you for being with us here on this Tuesday morning, October the 6th. I'm Jim Arthur. Colorado Springs city officials have been joined by El Paso County leaders, and they're in Huntsville, Alabama. And they're talking about Space Command and security with city leaders there. Now, the president announced earlier this year that Space Command would be moving to Huntsville. Leaders decided wisely from both cities to get together because they feel there are numerous ways for them to collaborate on future military business and programs for the government.
11: As the threats facing our country are bigger than any competition between our two cities, the mission of America must come first.
0: Colorado Springs Mayor Yemi Bombalati. Now, business leaders say, yes, the Springs will lose some jobs because of the move, but there will be more job opportunities coming into the Pikes Peak region as our country's space initiatives increase. Yesterday, Colorado Springs City Council received the 2027 Colorado Springs City budget, and there is optimism that this budget will result in fewer cuts and reductions than 1 year ago, when the city and Mayor Yemi Mobilati had to make $31 million in reductions to balance the budget because sales tax collections were lower. But that was last year. This year, there have been good reports throughout the summer of increased sales tax revenue. City Council will hold a public meeting to take input on the budget October 26th. The budget will face two votes before final approval later this year. Following an announcement last week from the El Paso County Sheriff's Office that they're discontinuing the use of flock cameras for reading license plates, Colorado Springs Police Chief Adrian Vasquez put out a statement addressing license plate reader technology. He said the department strictly regulates the use of this technology and that they found it to be an important crime-fighting weapon. He said the department has a number of safeguards in place for this technology. He indicated it's only used by trained and authorized personnel and added the information they gather is erased after 30 days unless it's needed in a criminal case or a trial. Vasquez says he's fully aware of citizens' complaints about the systems, and the department will continue to be responsible, he says, for both public safety and individual privacy. In other news on 740 KVOR, we are a month away from the general election and challenges for two of the three candidates for governor. Phil Weiser's campaign has come under scrutiny after the Secretary of State's office said they found evidence suggesting his campaign accepted individual contributions that exceed the $1,450 limit. Some 46 individual donations were higher than that. And Weiser reportedly has until today to refund that money. The Center Square is a national nonprofit news outlet. They broke this story. Nate Jackson with the Weiser campaign told the Center Square their campaign had already cured the alleged violations. And his opponent, Victor Marks, on the Republican side, says he will appeal his record $57,000 fine for accepting like-minded individual political contributions higher than $1,450. Marks says the timing of the fines, to him anyway, is suspicious because it comes just as ballots are being mailed out around the state. The ballots went out yesterday across the state of Colorado. Mark says 30 days to appeal, and he is appealing this. The fine becomes final if approved by the Colorado Secretary of State's office. 734 at Colorado 740. KVOR, we'll talk traffic and weather together in just a moment with Sean Martinez. Hey, I want to talk to you and those of you that deal with chronic joint pain every single day. It's there when you wake up. It's there when you go to the restroom. 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
0: 737, Colorado 740, KVOR. I'm checking to see if Sean's ready in there.
1: Yeah.
0: And a lot going on. When you don't hear Sean, he's got a lot going on. You do.
1: Yeah, kind of.
0: I know you do. I see you in there yelling, throwing papers. You're on the phone with people, pounding the desk. That's why I don't answer my phone. Here's Sean in the KVOR Traffic Center.
1: Good news. They have actually cleared that crash there, northbound I-25, just north of South Academy. However, it's still backed up all the way to Mesa Ridge, so it's going to take a few more minutes for it to get to clear out of there. We do have powers packed in from Platt all the way up to InterQuest and southbound I-25 heavy from Briargate down to Guard of the Gods. I'm Sean Martinez. It's traffic.
0: KVOR weather from the 11 Alert team at KKTV. Sunny and mild. Highs in Colorado Springs today will be around 80 degrees. 53 now at 740 KVOR. KVOR News Time 737. It's our deep dive this morning. President Trump on the campaign trail trying to rally supporters in Nebraska with less than a month to go before Election Day. Fox reporter Aisha Husney has more from the White House.
18: The president says that he is going to be out there on the campaign trail almost every single night, just like it was 2024, in an effort to try to save Republicans and keep control of Congress. He rallied in Grand Island, Nebraska to boost Senator Pete Ricketts there. Two big issues in that state. That, of course, is diesel prices and the president's beef import policy. It hasn't gone over well with the farmers and cattle ranchers on the ground. The president back on the road today, although a little bit closer to home. He will visit a defense tech firm in Maryland to talk American defense manufacturing amid talks about a drone boat production facility.
0: And the president made a decision on a question that presidents haven't made a decision on in decades.
19: President Trump clearing the way for a firing squad to execute former U.S. Army psychiatrist Nidal Hassan, who killed 13 people at Fort Hood, Texas in 2009. The president's actions marking the first time that a president signed off on a U.S. military execution since 1961. Hassan was condemned to death in 2013 for the killings, which he said were in retaliation for U.S. wars in the Muslim world. A military jury finding Hassan guilty of 45 counts of premeditated murder for opening fire at a medical facility at the Central Texas military base. Sue Guzman, Fox News.
0: The latest now on that hospital that's been quarantined in Russia. And now scores of people under medical observation after a 28-year-old employee died at a Siberian Plague Research Institute. Fox reporter Christina Coleman brings us up to date.
20: She reportedly died after accidental exposure to an unknown pathogen when a test tube broke at a Siberian Plague Research Laboratory. Her death prompted a hospital to be quarantined and nearly 200 people to undergo medical observation. The White House says all of the researchers' contacts have reportedly been identified and are being monitored for sickness, and none to date have shown symptoms of illnesses. And there are still concerns over transparency. Russian scientists have been known to develop biological weapons for use against political dissidents, and federal authorities say they continue to refine those capabilities now.
0: There are other outlets reporting that she died from pneumonic plague. That's what she was exposed to when that test tube broke. If untreated, it can lead to death. It starts as a lung infection. And there are other reports indicating that 60 of her colleagues have been locked inside that hospital, even though they have not tested positive for pneumonic plague. But apparently the Russians are taking no chances. 741 at Colorado 740 KVOR. Up next, take a deep breath. Have a little bit of fun anyway, right? Flashback pop quiz time. We do it in a moment on 740 and KVOR.com.
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2: Would you name the major character who first said, "May the Force be with you," to Luke Skywalker?
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2: But as for who first said our famous phrase to young Skywalker, that would be Han Solo.
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2: If your answer was Han Solo, then you passed today's pop quiz. 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
6: KVOR News Time, 7:45. Interesting question. I said Yoda.
7: Okay.
6: I thought it was Yoda who
7: Yoda,
6: said it.
7: Yoda didn't come into the second movie.
6: Well, excuse me. Your answer, Sean Martinez.
7: I missed it on that technicality because I said Obi-Wan Kenobi because he said it, but the way he said that phrase, I was wrong. And then, of course, Han Solo did it again.
6: Right.
7: So I missed it.
6: Okay. Air Force Troy said Obi-Wan Kenobi.
7: Mm-hmm.
6: That was wrong. And Anonymous said it was Darth Vader.
7: Okay. So.
6: Hmm.
7: Yeah.
6: We all missed that.
7: We all missed that one. We know. I can't believe I missed it.
6: Well, there were a lot of people to choose from.
7: Yeah.
6: We could have said Princess Leia.
7: Yeah.
6: Right?
7: She was my second guess.
6: I mean, so there were a lot of people in the hunt right there for that.
7: Right.
6: He said character, and the way he said character, I said to myself, I wonder if that's not a real person. Maybe it's Yoda.
7: Yeah.
6: So that's kind of why I went with Yoda. And
7: well, they're all characters, so, but yeah.
6: Yeah.
7: Okay. But I just...
6: Don't try to make me feel better.
7: But Obi-Wan, that was just the way he said it, and the way the question was asked, I was like, oh, I was duped.
6: You were duped.
7: I was duped.
6: You can afford to be duped. You really can.
7: Yes.
6: Okay? You have points like Rockefeller has money. All right? So just relax in there.
7: Doesn't matter.
6: Gosh.
7: As John Tesh said, you know, you still want to keep going.
6: I understand that. But my God, you're wiping sweat off your brow right now. Just chill out in there. 7:47. Here's Sean in the KVOR traffic center.
7: Protest. Anyhow, we've got that final remnants of that crash there, northbound I-25, just north of South Academy. It blocked a left lane earlier. Still slow in that area. So hopefully it'll be back to normal shortly. Southbound I-25, very slow too, as you're going from InterQuest down to Garden of the Gods and Powers. Yep, it's backed up there at InterQuest, also Dublin and North Carefree. I'm Sean Martinez as traffic.
6: Air Force Troy shares your feelings about the legitimacy of the question.
7: Yes. I agree. Him and I are on the same wavelength there. Yes. The Force was with us, but it failed.
6: Well, the Force wasn't with you.
7: Wasn't.
6: Sorry. Sorry.
7: Should have been.
6: Sorry. 7:47 at KVOR.
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9: 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Here's Southern Colorado's most accurate forecast on KVOR.
10: It's going to be another sunny start here across Southern Colorado this morning. Temperatures once again warm, climbing into those mid to upper 80s, 70s across the mountains with a lot of sunshine. With your KKTV 11 Alert weather, I'm meteorologist Nick Lalonde.
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0: 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Nice morning. 54 degrees at KVOR. It's 7:48.
1: The midterms are fast approaching.
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0: 750 Sports on KVOR. Well, it's still shocking a day later after the news from the Air Force Academy broke that quarterback Liam Zarka is out for the season. He got hurt against Navy. He suffered a lower leg injury. Now, here's what's interesting about all this. He finished the game on Saturday. I even interviewed him after the game. He did get hurt on a play near the Navy sidelines in the second half, and he's been lost for the year. Troy Calhoun meets the media, and we'll talk about that today, and we'll hear more of that throughout the afternoon. NFL football news. The Denver Post is reporting Bronco cornerback Patrick Surtain and Bronco wide receiver Pat Bryant suffered ankle injuries in the loss to San Francisco, and they will miss some games. Cornerback Riley Moss is out with a rib injury, according to the Post. Last night in Monday Night Football, Atlanta thrashing New Orleans 45-24. College hockey, Colorado College swept UMass this weekend, and by doing so, they propelled themselves into the top 20 in two major polls. They are ranked number 15 in both of those collegiate hockey polls. Baseball playoffs last night, Tampa Bay 5, the Yankees 2. If you watched that game, you said to yourself, are the Yankees really a major league team? That's how bad they stumbled and bumbled and threw and kicked and hit the ball last night against Tampa Bay. And the Rays are a game away from eliminating them. They're up 2-0. Chicago beat Cleveland 4-3. And the White Sox are 1 game away from moving on to the American League Championship Series. Now, today, the National League Series will resume. L.A. and Atlanta, they're tied at 1-1. And tonight, Milwaukee at San Diego. And the Brew Crew, they lead the Padres 2-0. San Diego needs a win or the season is over. 752, Colorado 740, KVOR. Coming up, the latest from Wall Street. The markets were trending higher because bond yields were moving lower this morning. We'll check the opening numbers, and that's next on Colorado 740, KVOR.
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0: 756 at Colorado 740. KVOR, good start to the trading day on Wall Street. The Dow up 339 points. The NASDAQ up 174 points. And the S&P 500 is up 49 points. Why are the markets up? Couple of reasons. Chip companies saw their shares go a little bit higher, and Treasury yields, the 10-year Treasury and the 30-year Treasury, those yields went down. And when they go down, the markets tend to go up.
8: Right.
0: Oil prices have dropped down a little bit. Mm-hmm. Now you can find gas at most service stations now for under $4 a gallon.
8: Thank goodness.
0: That's a step in the right direction. We need a lot more steps, but it's a start.
8: Yeah, still my street's struggling, you know.
0: There are three kinds of streets. There is, no, and that's what this is what they say, the professionals. There is Wall Street, there is Main Street, and
8: there's my street.
0: There's Sean Street, where the economics apparently are different.
8: Yes.
0: Here's Sean at the KVOR Traffic Center.
8: Well, we did have that crash there, a secondary crash, actually, northbound I-25. This is going to be, again, just north of South Academy. It's been moved over to the shoulder, but traffic is still slow in that area, backed up to Mesa Ridge there. Also, we've got heavy volume southbound I-25 as you're traveling from Briargate down to Guard of the Gods, packed on powers, especially northbound at InterQuest, Dublin, and over by North Carefree. I'm Sean Martinez. It's traffic.
0: Our weather from the 11 Alert team at KKTV. More of the same. Thank you. Yesterday was beautiful. Today will be gorgeous. A high near 80, upper 70s Wednesday and Thursday, Friday and the weekend look wonderful as well. Temperatures in the mid to upper 70s. Next week, we'll keep an eye on next week for you. We'll see how things play out. Could get very interesting with some colder air possible and a lot of moisture possible coming in. Right now, we've got 55 at Colorado 740 KVOR. We got to run. Richard Randall following Sanjay Gupta and the news. Please be smart. Please stay safe. We'll see you back here Wednesday morning at 5 on Colorado 740 KVOR.
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0: 8 o'clock at Colorado 740 KVOR. Good morning. I'm Jim Arthur. Colorado Springs city officials, along with El Paso County leaders, are in Huntsville, Alabama, and they are talking about Space Command and security with their city and county counterparts. Space Command is moving to Huntsville. Leaders from both cities say that there are numerous ways for them to collaborate on future military business and programs.
9: Because the threats facing our country are bigger than any competition between our two cities. The mission of America must come first.
0: Colorado Springs Mayor Yemi Mobilati. Business leaders say while the Springs will be losing some jobs, there will be more jobs coming into the area with Space Command and Space Force. The City of Colorado Springs presented its 2027 budget for review to Colorado Springs City Council Monday morning. The public will have time to comment on the budget proposal Monday, October the 26th in City Council chambers. City officials are hoping with improving sales tax collections this year that some of the budget cuts made a year ago will either be greatly reduced or simply eliminated. Yesterday morning, Colorado Springs police got two reports of someone with explosives near Briargate and Lexington. Both reports suggested there was a man in the area handling explosives. Police rushed to the scene. There was no man. There was no explosives. They started investigating where the calls came from, which eventually led them to a motel in the 4200 block of North Nevada. They found two people inside a room and arrested both, 46-year-old Kevin Holid and 45-year-old Tamara Beasley. Both have been charged with false reporting of explosives. Police believe the pair was trying to disrupt court-ordered treatment appointments they had to attend in the area. 8:02. 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Today, sunny and warm. Highs will be in the low 80s. 56 now at KVOR. I'm Jim Arthur. 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
4: A traffic update from the KVOR Traffic Center.
8: We have a secondary crash northbound I-25 just north of South Academy, back things up almost to Mesa Ridge. Also, we've got heavy volume around the Motor City Curve northbound up toward Fillmore. Southbound I-25 very heavy from Brarrigate down to Guard of the Gods. And power is backed up at InterQuest, and it looks like Highway 115 is Cheyenne Mountain Boulevard. I'm Sean Martinez. This is traffic.
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18: You may or may not have seen, depending on what you watch, what you view, which programs, what time, an attack ad against Jeff Crank. The essence, I think, is fair to say that it accuses him of, at bare minimum, not being compassionate to Epstein's victims or their families, to being insensitive and not responsive. And I think, you know, the short version would be it's accusing him of trying to cover up something in the Epstein files. And the motive apparently is to protect President Trump. So here's a statement from the family of Virginia Giuffre, and keeping in mind that she has a brother and a sister-in-law that live within the 5th District. So it's not as if they came here from elsewhere, Australia, for instance, to do this. They live here. The story's been going on for a while, at least a year, but really heating up in the past several months. And then, as I said, what I would characterize as an attack ad, and why do I characterize that? Because I think it's misleading. And we'll get into just how misleading and why it's misleading a little bit later on with Wayne Laugesen, formerly the editor of the editorial pages of the Gazette and one of the best journalists I know. He has a publication on that that came out, I think, about 6:12 this morning. One of the reasons I really am drawn to Wayne is he'll write an article, and then almost everything in it has a footnote. That's unheard of. I mean, especially in print media. Now, admittedly, this is not a newspaper. It's social media, but you just don't see that sort of thing. And on a case like this, I think it's very, very, very important. But let's get to what some of the essence of this is. And it comes from, as I said, the relatives of Virginia. It comes from her brother. It says, my sister Virginia was one of Jeffrey Epstein's victims. She spent her life trying to expose the truth. After she died, we promised to carry on her fight. But our own congressman, Jeff Crank, refused to meet with us. Then, when he had the chance to expose the truth and release the Epstein files, he repeatedly voted to cover them up. Virginia deserved better. Jeff Crank covered up Epstein's crimes to protect Donald Trump. He has no business being in Washington. Pretty startling claims. And if that is all true, then that is very, very damaging. And I have to say, as somebody who's known Jeff Crank for a long time, that would be very, very disappointing as well. On the other hand, it's always a question of fact-checking and is it true or not. Normally, I would have to be pushing this off for a couple of days, trying to go through each and everything myself. And there's a timeline, thankfully, that Wayne Laugesen has put together of this matter, and especially addressing this attack ad, as I said. We'll be talking with him and go into detail on that. We also will cover a couple of other things going on in the news because we're trying to cram a lot in here today. One of the things that has been going on, Department of Justice launching an investigation into the Biden administration's efforts to combat alleged threats against school boards. Remember this? You saw school boards that you had parents being dragged out of school board meetings, and they just wanted to know the truth from some of these school boards. They wanted to know what was going on. One famous case had a young man, in a ladies' bathroom, not once, but twice, alleged sexual assault. School district did what? Well, bumped him over to a different school where the same thing allegedly happened there as well. In any event, the Biden administration's efforts to combat alleged threats against school boards amid a wave of heated parental protest. Christina Coleman with Fox has got the latest on that story.
19: The National School Boards Association sent a letter to President Biden saying education leaders were under, quote, immediate threat and requested help from federal law enforcement, which resulted in Attorney General Merrick Garland issuing a memo calling for the FBI and U.S. attorneys to work with local authorities over threats against school officials. But a Justice Department report out shows some of the DOJ lawyers were concerned over this directive. Internal emails show one DOJ attorney called the idea of merging parental protests with terrorism investigations, quote, horrible.
18: So you think horrible? I mean, it has been the game plan by the administration, Obama administration, go back to the Clinton administration, all the way back to the Oklahoma City bombing, to see that that Department of Justice, that type of Department of Justice, especially under Merrick Garland, looks repeatedly for domestic terrorism over and over and over again. And look, there's no shortage of domestic terrorism, especially if you wanted to look at BLM or Antifa, what was going on with them. But that's not what they were looking into. They were looking into people, whether it was the IRS or, you know, in this case, looking into it to try to talk about parents, or you had the priest and his family who were swatted, and their crime was to be praying outside of an abortion clinic. That, yes, there was a little bit of shoving that went back and forth, but it, as always, so many times this stuff is mischaracterized. And that, I believe, is what's taking place with regard to this this ad that is being run on behalf of Jessica Killen. One of the things is we start talking about this, and we'll actually talk about this with Wayne Laugesen. I want to be clear. He knows this thing inside and out much better than I ever could. No matter how much time I would take, it is just he's better at it than I am. And I'd admit that today, the other times that he's been on the program, and every other time. But one of the questions that needs to be asked, and needs to be asked repeatedly, is where were the Democrats during those 4 years of a Biden administration with Kamala Harris? You do recall her as being the vice president and her husband. And it would seem to me that Jeff Crank's opponent would have some information or influence with regard to the husband of Kamala Harris or Kamala Harris herself or Biden or the Biden administration, Jill Biden or somebody else. But the truth is, whether that is the case or not, in terms of JK having any of that influence, what we do know for a fact is that the Democrats did nothing about Epstein in those 4 years, nothing. In fact, there was no president other than President Trump who has made any movement on this whatsoever. If the question is, but Richard, don't you think that this is all being covered up? It was being covered up. It was all designed to protect President Trump. I've said repeatedly, and I'll say again today, if there were allegations that President Trump had done something with little girls, then he would have been exposed to that the first time that he ran, the second time that he ran, the third time that he ran. Do you think the Democrats would just sit on that? Do you think the deep state type folks would just sit on that and do nothing? Of course they wouldn't. But they did nothing. That's because there was no there. I want to also be clear. Can I explain all of the ins and the outs when it comes to the Epstein files and the exact origin of what Jeffrey Epstein was doing? Was he working only on behalf of himself? Was he working on behalf of an intelligence agency from a foreign country? Was he working in conjunction or on behalf of intelligence or other agencies here in the United States of America? Can Ghislaine Maxwell shed a lot of light on all of this? Is Jeffrey Epstein actually dead or not? Look, I just asked you a bunch of questions that I can't even answer. And yet most of them really are not the focus of what we'll be talking about here today. Everyone says, October surprise, October surprise, October surprise. Well, it is October. And in fact, tomorrow is October 7th. We'll be talking about that tomorrow as well. So I guess something coming out in this ad from and on behalf of Killen would constitute an October surprise, except there's nothing surprising in it. There's just nothing surprising in it. We'll take your thoughts on this as we work our way through. Phone number, 719-715-0740. You can text it into that number. I want to remind you, you can always listen to the program on the podcast. And usually in the afternoons, you can catch another hour of the Richard Randall Show. Right now, you're going to get a short break. We'll be back after this, give you a little bit more background on the victim herself, Virginia, probably the highest profile victim that there was out of this entire absolutely disturbing and disgusting episode, the Epstein files.
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8: We have a secondary crash northbound I-25 just north of South Academy, back things up almost to Mesa Ridge. Also, we've got heavy volume around the Motor City Curve northbound up toward Fillmore. Southbound I-25 very heavy from Brarengate down to Guard of the Gods. And power's backed up at InterQuest, and it looks like Highway 115 at Cheyenne Mountain Boulevard. I'm Sean Martinez.
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4: 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Here's Southern Colorado's most accurate forecast on KVOR.
26: It's going to be another sunny start here across Southern Colorado this morning. Temperatures once again warm, climbing into those mid to upper 80s, 70s across the mountains with a lot of sunshine. With your KKTV 11 Alert weather, I'm meteorologist Nick Lalonde.
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18: Richard Randall, big picture is that we're talking about the race for Congress between Jeff Crank and his opponent. We're talking about a new ad, past couple of days. I would characterize it as an attack ad. The question is, you can have an attack that is based on facts, or you can have an attack that is not. You can have fact-checking that is designed to be politically expedient for one side or the other side. Here's what I can tell you about Jeffrey Epstein and my position on this. I have no empathy for anyone who has sex with underage women, children, whatever, whether it's consensual or whether it is sexual assault and it's rape. I want you to understand, did you hear what I just said? It's consensual. A child cannot consent. That's why we have in various states, and it does change from sometimes state to state or country to country, quite honestly, the age of consent. But there's also other factors that go into it as to whether somebody even has the mental capacity to consent, just based on IQ, et cetera, social adeptness, et cetera. And then also talking about whether somebody was incapacitated, either an injury, alcohol, drugs, whatever it happens to be. No empathy for Epstein or Maxwell or the people that they were using, I believe, in, they call it a honeypot, but I believe it was used for blackmail purposes. For who? I can't tell you that. I can tell you allegedly on everything that I'm saying, and that could be that it was allegedly used to profit Ghislaine Maxwell. It was allegedly used to profit Jeffrey Epstein, and they had pretty high style life, wouldn't you think? Did it benefit in whole or in part? Was it motivated and financed and a part of operations by our intelligence agencies or other nations' intelligence agencies? I can't say for a fact that it was, and I can't provide any proof of that as I sit here today, but I've said it forever, and I'll say it again. Would I be surprised if Mossad had been involved in all of this? I would not. Would I be surprised if some of the agencies left over and that were taking place under the Biden administration and even the Clinton administration were involved in all of this? I would not. Are there people who know? Well, yeah, there are. Ghislaine Maxwell, and you know, as she told us everything she knows, I don't believe so. But there is something that I'm sure is going to come up. And as I said, we'll be talking with Wayne Laugesen about this in a little bit. But one of the things that I'm certain will come up is President Trump and whether there was any relationship or knowledge of any relationship between President Trump and this young lady. And if you haven't seen some of the videos where it was either a press conference or toward the end of her life, they say that she committed suicide. She cautioned against anybody believing that. And there was a video, I believe, of her own making. But the question, and this comes from AI, because as soon as you put a question like this and you start to do the research on this, whether you've got, you know, 48 hours, 24 hours, or a couple of weeks, there is so much information out there. And you always have to start sorting through, okay, is this a reliable source? Is this? Is the New York Times reliable? Is the Gazette reliable? Is ABC reliable? Is the Daily Mail? You're going to get all that. So if we go with, and I want to attribute this to an AI overview, but I will tell you that I've used this frequently for short-term research on a particular issue. I found it to be extremely accurate. Here's what we get. According to the relationship of Donald Trump and Jeffrey Epstein's Wikipedia article, Virginia Giffray was recruited into Jeffrey Epstein's sex trafficking ring from Mar-a-Lago, but she did not accuse Donald Trump of wrongdoing recruitment. Giffray stated that Epstein and Ghislaine Maxwell recruited her while she worked at Mar-a-Lago, though she has maintained that Trump was not involved in the abuse or accused him of participating in illegal acts. Released emails from November 2025 by the House Oversight Committee, Democrats showed that Epstein claimed in a 2011 message to Maxwell that Trump had spent hours at his house with Giffray referring to Trump as the dog that didn't bark, which is a Sherlock Holmes reference that I've explained on the program before, but gosh, it takes probably 20 minutes to explain it. So we're going to have to rely on, you know, in essence, it's saying, well, if you're accused of something or a crime happens and the dog doesn't bark, that's because the dog knew somebody that was committing the crime. I think it's also important to note that while people say that, well, there's nothing, you know, in the Epstein files that indicate that Trump did anything, but you have other people saying, but his name's all over the files. There is a world of difference between his name being in the files and him having done something, especially in light of the fact that apparently Jeffrey Epstein did not like President Trump. And so are the things we're seeing back and forth just because he hated President Trump, or is it something else? I think it's the former and not the latter. And again, we don't have testimony, especially in this case, from Virginia indicating that. Maxwell stated that Trump was not a close friend of Epstein, and she noted that she never witnessed Trump behave inappropriately. Well, we don't, so far as we know, have a live witness in Jeffrey Epstein to get his version of these facts. Maxwell is in prison. I personally believe she's probably holding out for a better deal, that she has information. If it turns out that Jeffrey Epstein was in fact murdered and that he is dead and it was not by his own hand, then that would have a very chilling effect on a lot of people, because if you get into a secured facility like that was and kill Jeffrey Epstein and get out, then you could probably do that to a lot of other facilities. Does that send a message to Ghislaine Maxwell? It would send a message, I think, pretty much to anyone. There is a ABC News article I want to tell you about a little bit. It's from last November, November 12th, 2025, in fact. And a lot of the story that we're going to be talking about, this attack ad that's coming from the killing camp, I think it's fair to say, makes reference to events that are much more recent, but there are parts of this story where you have to go back to November of last year to really put everything in context. And putting it in context is exactly what Wayne Largesson is going to do for us. Short break, back after news.
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0: 8:30 in Colorado Springs. I'm Jim Arthur in the KVOR 24/7 News Center. Colorado Springs City Council has the 2027 Colorado Springs City budget. They received it Monday morning. And city officials are optimistic that this budget will result in fewer cuts and reductions than 1 year ago, when the city and Mayor Yemi Mobilati had to make $31 million in reductions to balance the budget and not use any reserve money. There have been reports throughout the summer of increased sales tax revenue, which gives them hope that they won't have to make any changes. Colorado Springs city officials and El Paso County leaders are meeting in Huntsville, Alabama, talking about Space Command and security with their counterparts. Space Command will be moving to Huntsville in the near future. Both cities believe there are numerous ways for them to collaborate on future military business and programs for the government. And while the Springs will lose some jobs because of the move, there will be more job opportunities coming into the Pikes Peak region as the country's space initiatives increase. And a man has been arrested in Texas after the body of a woman from Colorado was found buried in the town of Amarillo. Police say they got a tip that a woman had been killed inside a car and then buried. Authorities identified a suspect, had a description of the vehicle. They found the suspect, Leonard Torres, driving that car. He was taken into custody. They discovered the woman's body buried behind a detached garage. She's been identified as 31-year-old Faith Smith from Colorado Springs. No other information about the victim has been released. KVOR weather from the 11 Alert Team at KKTV. Today, sunny and mild, highs in Colorado Springs approaching 80 degrees. Right now in the Springs, it's 56. I'm Jim Arthur. 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
4: A traffic update from the KVOR Traffic Center.
8: We have a secondary crash northbound I-25 just north of South Academy. Back things up almost to Mesa Ridge. Also, we've got heavy volume around the Motor City Curve northbound up toward Fillmore. Southbound I-25 very heavy from Brarrigan down to Guard of the Gods. And power is backed up at InterQuest, and it looks like Highway 115 at Cheyenne Mountain Boulevard. I'm Sean Martinez.
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18: 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I've been working with Barb for about 10 years, and she has become a friend in that amount of time. But more importantly, from the very beginning, once I understood who she is, what she was about, how long she'd been doing real estate, more than 25 years, how many homes she had sold, more than 3,000 of them, the fact that she had all kinds of experience in those transactions that you just don't get in a one-month real estate class that you can get your license from. That is important because 80% of agents sold zero homes last year, 90% sold three or fewer homes all year. I believe that you're like me. You want somebody who's going to do the very most to get the very most out of one of the biggest assets that most people have, 401k, and the home. And there'll be coming a time when you want to move to a warmer climate. You want to downsize. You don't need that big of a home. You don't want to have the maintenance. 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You got posted somewhere else. Barb Schlinker understands that. Why would she? Well, because she's a veteran. She had been in the military as well. Her son's active duty right now, for that matter. Look, Barb sells three times faster and 4% more, and for 4% more than the average agent. 4% on a $400,000 home, that turns out to be about $16,000. And this is what Barb will do. She'll sit down with you, talk about the market, talk about your home, configure the fair market value of your home, put that all into a contract. She's going to sell it. She's going to sell it within this time frame for this amount of money. And that's the guarantee. If it doesn't happen, she makes up the difference to you. It's as simple as that. 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Now, I have personally a hard time talking about this case and this woman because she is gone. If you look at the official narrative, well, she committed suicide. She warned against people believing that she was going to commit suicide, like many of these people saying, I'm not going to, you know, in essence, I'm not going to suicide myself. She met her demise one way or another. April of 2025. If you go back and you start looking at what she did or didn't say in her lifetime and what was or wasn't reported in her lifetime, there are articles that quoted her as saying Donald Trump was also a good friend of Jeffrey's. He didn't partake in sex with any of us, but he flirted with me. He'd laugh and tell Jeffrey, you've got the life. Years later, and this is a key component, I think, here. Years later, while being questioned by lawyers from Maxwell, she said that Trump had this attributed to her and that that quote about Trump was not accurate. She said that she had met Trump when she worked at Mar-a-Lago in 2000. She said she did not recall ever seeing Trump at Epstein's homes or seeing Trump and Epstein together in the same place. She also said Trump never flirted with her. There is a November 2016 deposition. And this is important, I think, because I think there are a lot of younger people who think that this whole Epstein mess only came up in the past 2, 4, 8 years. And it's been with us, unfortunately, a lot longer than that. November 2016 deposition. She was asked by an attorney for Maxwell, was that inaccurate, that quote about Trump in that 2011 article, quote, Donald Trump was also a good friend of Jeffrey's. That part is true. He didn't partake in any sex with any of us, but he flirted with me. It's true that he didn't partake in any sex with us, but it's not true that he flirted with me. Donald Trump never flirted with me. Then the next sentence is, he'd laugh and tell Jeffrey, you've got the life. I never said that to her. Talking about Kimberly, talking about the person that was had been writing that. When you say he didn't partake in any sex with any of us, who is us? Jeffrey says, girls, just how do you know who Donald Trump had sex with? How do you know? Jeffrey, I didn't physically see him have sex with any girls, so I can't say who he had sex with in his whole life or not. But I just know it wasn't with me when I was with the other girls. Question. And who were the other girls that were with in you were with in Donald Trump's presence? Regina says none. There. I worked for Donald Trump and I've met him probably a few times. When would you have met him? Virginia, at Mar-a-Lago, my dad and him, I wouldn't say they were friends, but my dad knew him and they would talk all of the time. Well, not all the time, but when they saw each other. Now, I have to tell you, as a former trial attorney, what you're hearing right there has the ring of truth. That is, in fact, how people talk. And that is, in fact, I'm listening to or I'm reading a transcript of a young woman in Virginia who is trying to make an accurate statement of what she did and did not see. And when she for instance, says, well, you know, I characterized it in essence as saying that they talked all the time. Well, no, they didn't really talk all the time, but they did talk sometimes when they saw each other. Question, again, this is Ghislaine Maxwell's attorney. Have you ever been in Donald Trump and Jeffrey Epstein's presence with one another? Virginia says no. What is the basis for your statement that Donald Trump is a good friend of Jeffrey's? Jeffrey told me that Donald Trump is a good friend of his, but you never observed them together? No, not that I can actually remember. I mean, not off the top of my head. No. Question. When did Donald Trump flirt with you? Answer. He didn't. That's inaccurate. Question. Did you ever see Donald Trump at Jeffrey's home? Answer. Not that I can remember. Question. On the island? No, not that I can remember. In New Mexico, because there are a lot of allegations about a ranch out there in New Mexico, and some of them are pretty... Is one horrible worse than another horrible? I mean, they're horrible, horrible, and worse than some of the things that we would consider to be horrible. But the question from Maxwell's attorney, in New Mexico, Virginia said no, not that I can remember. In New York, answer, no, not that I can remember. Now, there was a posthumous memoir, Nobody's Girl. It contains a claim that Virginia was introduced to Trump by her father, who was a maintenance worker at Mar-a-Lago. The book contains no allegations of any wrongdoing on the part of Trump, nor does it contain any claims that Virginia was at Epstein's home while Trump was there, according to the book. Trump asked Virginia, who was 16 or 17 at the time, if she babysat. Virginia said that Trump

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1: There is absolute frustration on the part of the average voter, the average citizen, when it comes to Epstein and the Epstein files. But the thing that I'll keep coming back to, and Wayne Laugesen will join us to talk about this, and I'll ask him about it, and that has to do with, it's one thing for all of us to be upset about this, but is there any there? And more importantly, those years where you had Democrats in control of the House or the Senate or the executive branch, and obviously a lot of judicial appointments, et cetera, is there any time there where you saw people, the way they're trying to find out everything now and make allegations about the Epstein files, the way they were doing it then during that Biden administration, as I said, the Obama, Clinton administrations, and the answer is no. They didn't do anything. That ought to tell you something. So what administration is doing anything about this? Well, that'd be the Trump administration. Is it doing everything about this in the fashion, the manner, and the timeline that I would prefer or that Congressman Crank would prefer? I doubt that they would match up all of that. But there are a lot of other things. I'm the first person to tell you. There are a lot of other factors that I don't know and I don't understand. And as always, I've got a theorem with regard to that. In fact, I'll give you that theorem here in a couple of minutes. First off, I want to talk to you about Krueger Brothers Construction. 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Back after this.
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3: Power still backed up at InterQuest. Southbound I-25 still heavy from Briargate down to Garden of the Gods. Also, northbound lane still heavy around Motor City Curve up through to Centennial and Fountain at Academy near the MLK backed up, as well as Highway 115 at Shine Mountain Boulevard. I'm Sean Martinez as traffic.
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8: It's going to be another sunny start here across Southern Colorado this morning. Temperatures once again warm, climbing into those mid to upper 80s, 70s across the mountains with a lot of sunshine. With your KKTV 11 Alert weather, I'm meteorologist Nick Lalonde.
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10: 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This is a time of year where I think we all need to be cognizant that there's so many different reasons to own a firearm, a handgun or a long gun. Hunting comes to my mind right off the bat, but personal protection, as always, and that's 24/7, year-round. Not for everyone, but for a lot of people, certainly a lot of my friends, relatives, coworkers, a firearm, a handgun is something that they want to consider. 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Magnum Shooting Center is one stop. You go there, you walk in, they don't look down on you or treat you different because you don't have a background with firearms. 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They can talk to you about the size of a firearm. 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This is a hurting family. I have not had a chance to talk to Virginia's brother or sister-in-law. I have seen clips of them on YouTube. I have seen an ad with them. They are hurting, and there are a lot of people out there hurting. In fact, I don't think we'll ever really know the details of just how much this vile evil that was Jeffrey Epstein and Maxelle Ghislaine and all the rest really entails, because not everyone is going to come forward, even after all of these years. You're going to have people who, in fact, have taken their own lives or they've passed away. Do I have a judgment on whether Virginia took her own life or not? I don't, because I'm not an expert. I'm not a medical examiner. I do know that you've got people like her and others who have said, look, if they make it look like I turn up suicided, I'm not going to suicide myself. And you've seen that. I see it almost, not a daily, but certainly a weekly occurrence on X and other social media, where you've got a scientist who's been working on this project or somebody who is a witness to something, and they're saying that. She is probably the most high-profile individual victim of Jeffrey Epstein. When you go back to try to find, I was telling David, I had a recollection of a press conference that was on the Capitol steps a while back. And I thought that the victims that were there, the young women that were there, had been asked about President Trump and said there was no there. I'm not finding it right off the top here. I'll see if I can get to that when we talk with Wayne Laugesen, which will be in the next hour. That entire hour is going to be spent with Wayne and breaking down the Epstein connection, if any, to Congressman Jeff Crank, the truth as opposed to lies, what things that may not be truthful or are spun sometimes. You know, sometimes it doesn't have to be just a flat out lie. I've said that before. Sometimes it's what you don't say, what you don't tell people about is sometimes just the inference, which you've got, you know, deniability about all of these kinds of things. This is something that Wayne Laugesen has spent a lot of time on, and that's why I bring him on, because he knows this better than I do. AI will just give you: survivors of Jeffrey Epstein held a high-profile press conference on the steps of the U.S. Capitol alongside bipartisan lawmakers to demand the full, unredacted release of Department of Justice files and government records. Survivors included Annie Farmer, Courtney Wilde, Shantaine Davis, and Lisa Phillips. They stood on the Capitol steps. Representatives such as Thomas Massie, Ro Khanna, and Marjorie Taylor Greene were there as well. I'll see if I can drill down on that question as to whether they were asked about Donald Trump, because I don't recall them saying that he was involved. And I know, you don't have to text me and say, but his name is in the files, isn't it? And the answer is almost certainly it would be, because there were files of emails and text messages from Jeffrey Epstein, and he couldn't stand President Trump. Just because the name's in the file doesn't mean he did anything. Hour two, an entire hour, with Wayne Laugesen on this very issue.
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14: 9 o'clock in Colorado Springs. I'm Jim Arthur in the KVOR 24/7 News Center. Colorado Springs police arrested a man yesterday afternoon accused of bank robbery. They were called to a robbery in progress in the 7300 block of Duryea Drive. Witnesses said that a male suspect ran from the bank into a nearby neighborhood. He was hunted down by police. They found a man matching that description near Prairie Wind Drive and Range Ranch Drive and took that person into custody. He was identified as Logan Elmore. Police say cash from the bank was recovered. And then, as they dug a little more, detectives found that there was another bank robbery back on October the 2nd, and Logan Elmore allegedly linked to that bank robbery as well. City Council received the 2027 Colorado Springs City budget Monday morning. City officials are hoping this budget will result in fewer cuts and reductions than a year ago, when the city and Mayor Yemi Mobolati had to make $31 million in reductions to balance the budget and not dip into reserves. There have been reports throughout the summer, encouraging reports of increased sales tax revenue. Yesterday morning, Colorado Springs police received two calls of someone with explosives near Briargate Boulevard and Lexington. They went to the area. They didn't find a man. They didn't see any explosives either. Police started to investigate, and that investigation led them to a hotel in the 4200 block of North Nevada. They found two people inside and arrested both of them in a room, 46-year-old Kevin Holland and 45-year-old Tamara Beasley. Both have been charged with false reporting of explosives. KVOR weather from the 11 Alert team at KKTV. A beautiful day today with sunny skies. Highs in Colorado Springs in the low 80s. We're already up to 66 at 740 KVOR. I'm Jim Arthur. 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
0: Opinions expressed on this program are those of the host and do not necessarily reflect those of KVOR, Cumulus Media, or its advertisers. Richard Randall is on Colorado 740 KVOR.
10: Well, this is about as timely as it gets. We've had Wayne Loggison on the program before, former editor of the editorial pages at the Gazette. That is just the beginning of his long, long resume. And he has been very, very active on so many different fronts. We'll talk about those, and we've talked about those in the past. But one of the things that I really appreciate about Wayne Loggison that you just don't see, you don't see it very often. In fact, I've read a number of interesting, credible books where I look to see where the footnotes for this comment, nowhere to be found. It's extremely unusual for you to see any type of reporting, whether it's in print or online these days, that is as well documented and footnoted as Wayne Loggison does. And Wayne, we had talked with each other, transparency, I guess, here, and I'd expressed my appreciation and respect for you in so many various regards. And I said, quite simply, boy, I'd like to have you on again. That was after your last appearance. And we can talk about whatever you think is most pertinent, most pressing, most interesting, and that you feel very well versed in. First thing that came out of your mouth was talking about these lies that are coming from Jessica Killen, allegedly lies. Allegedly, I'm not sure how you'd go through that, but it's very obvious by reading what you sent me at 6:12 this morning. And I recommend people should subscribe to you because your writing is top-notch. You are able to take something that is complicated, make it understandable to the average person. And as I was saying previously, footnotes all over the place. So the name of the article, Lying Liar Jessica Killen Concocts Another Lie. Jessica Killen putting a grieving family on camera. It goes from there. I'm going to get out of the way, Wayne Loggison, because based on what I've been reading all morning, you know this inside and out, and your knowledge and the depth of knowledge of this case is far deeper than what I have. Wayne Loggison, microphone is yours.
1: All right, Richard, thank you so much for having me on. 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I'm glad you're out there fighting the good fight every day like you do. What I would like to talk about today is the article that's up on my Substack today, which is updated daily, 5 to 6 times a week. 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But anyway, let's get to the article. We have all known lying politicians. Politicians lie all the time. That's not unusual. What is unusual is Jessica Killen, who is here trying to flip the 5th Congressional District to blue from red, to Democrat from Republican. It has been a Republican district since it was carved out in 1972. And this would be a nationwide huge story if she were to win, and it would be a blow to Colorado because if it weren't for the 5th Congressional District, the 4th and the 3rd, there'd be nothing left of the old Colorado, the one that values traditional family life, wants to protect children, wants school choice for children. If we lose this district and our only representative for Colorado Springs and some of the surrounding suburbs is Jessica Killen, that will be a disaster for Colorado Springs. This is a lobbyist who claims to be a local, but she just moved back here like a tourist, bought a great big fancy house in the Broadmoor neighborhood so that she could run for Congress and try to take the 5th Congressional District. Now, I was editorial pages editor of the Gazette for 17 years until last year. And I've seen this community change quite a bit over those years. I came down here from Boulder, and my wife and our kids, and it was strikingly different. Now, it's not as different. A lot of people from Denver have moved here, and I think that's why Jessica Killen saw an opening here. Now, and that's fine. You know, the Democrats should have a candidate running, even if it's usually for a futile attempt. But she is so desperate and has invested so much of her own money and other people's money into this that she's willing to just simply lie about Jeff Crank, just pull stuff out of thin air. And the latest, of there have been many examples. You can find them on my Substack because I have a couple of articles up here about her. But the latest is she's trying to slime Jeff Crank, who's done a great job for us in Washington. She's trying to slime him with Jeffrey Epstein. That's kind of like the new Hitler. You know, you're Hitler. I disagree with your Hitler. I want to beat you in the chill. You're Hitler. So Epstein is our new substitute Hitler. He's a disgusting, evil pervert and never should have been roaming the earth in the first place. And I have nothing but sympathy and sadness for the victims and the families of those victims. One of those families lives here in Colorado Springs. The victim was Virginia Guthrie, and she was a victim of Epstein, the pervert. And her brother lives here with his wife, so Sky Roberts, and his wife Amanda. And they asked for a meeting after Virginia Guthrie sadly took her own life. And I, you know, That's just so sad for everyone. You never get over with that when someone you love does that. And she did it, I believe, because she had been raped and molested by Epstein and friends. So he's a horrible person to be associated with. So what does Jessica Killen do? She puts an ad on TV claiming and using this family to claim that Congressman Jeff Crank would not meet with them. He simply wouldn't do it. He didn't care. And the ad says that he voted against release of the Epstein files. Verifiably, provably false. There is not one iota of truth in that ad. And in fact, it's very much the opposite. As soon as Jeff Crank learned of this family living in his district, he had his local chief of staff here in Colorado Springs reach out, and they had a meeting as soon as possible. Jeff then wanted to meet personally with them and all the victims and their loved ones of Jeffrey Epstein who might want to meet with him. So he was extremely concerned about this issue, as one would expect him to be. And before he had the meeting where he was going to bring everyone into Washington who wanted to talk about it, the vote came to the floor. Shall we release the Epstein files or shall we not? Jeff Crank voted we should release the Epstein files. He was very proud of that vote. He put out press releases about that vote. So the meeting with all of the – he still was willing to meet with the victims and with Virginia Guthrie's family, very much willing to. But after the upvote on release of the files, the people who were organizing, you know, the victims meeting canceled it. So he was going way above and beyond voting in favor of release of the files. He was going to actually bring in all sorts of victims, and I'm sure Jeff's thinking was, how can we prevent something like this from happening again? And so it's just a blatant lie on the ad. And other ads have been equally inaccurate. Now, the real irony in this is that Jessica Killen put a lot, high six figures at least at this point into her campaign. She can put a lot more in. She's a very wealthy person. One of the reasons that she has that wealth is that she's married to a man who, like her, is a lobbyist, and he represents big porn. His firm does. Excuse me.
10: Wayne, take a second here because I need to go to a break here and I need a sip of water as well. We're getting to a point here where I think, you know, we're going to go through the timeline here, but also, and Jeff Crank has been on the program. He has talked about this. There have been ads about this in terms of her family, the porn industry representing, and it's not the kind of thing that I would want in my family, in my background, whether it was by marriage or by blood, but it apparently is the case. And we'll talk with Wayne Logeson specifically about that. I also want to make sure that you understand everything that you could possibly want to know about this is, in fact, on Wayne's Substack. And there's not time. I couldn't even probably read you the entire article that he's got here in the remaining time that we've got on the program, especially when I started getting into the footnotes, as I said before. But when you look at the timeline and the claims that are being made as opposed to the reality of when Crank's office found out about it, when Dennis Heisey from Crank's office communicated, when they actually had a meeting, and then when this all takes place, talking about when there was an up or down vote on the House floor, this is crucial. Because it was on November 18th of 2025. That was just a yes or no vote on the House floor. The Epstein Files Transparency Act, the tally was 247-1. Jeff Crank voted yes. There was a person out of Louisiana, Clay Higgins, who voted no. I can't speak for him, but that is about as clear as you could possibly get. That is a yes vote to that. We'll talk more about getting exactly to that point. Plus, as we were just talking about here, Wayne Logeson talking about representing and lobbying on behalf of the porn industry. Back after this.
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5: From the 11 Alert Team at KKTV, here's Southern Colorado's most accurate forecast on KVOR.
6: It's going to be another sunny start here across Southern Colorado this morning. Temperatures once again warm, climbing into those mid to upper 80s, 70s across the mountains with a lot of sunshine. With your KKTV 11 Alert Weather, I'm meteorologist Nick Lalonde.
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10: 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Let's go back to Wayne Laugesen. And Wayne, I want to make sure, and I'll post it on social media, but remind people how they can go to your Substack, because I have to say, as well written and as concise, it is lengthy, but the subject matter really bears it. I would recommend to everyone to go ahead and read your Substack on this particular case. Remind people how they can do that, Wayne Laugesen.
21: 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Now, I have, as you said, footnoted everything. I don't want to make these kind of allegations against anyone if they're in any way assailable. That's why all the research is presented here is in most of my articles. But I want to really point out the irony of this, because she accuses Jeff Crank of somehow being sympathetic to one of the world's most notorious sex perverts who preyed on children. And there's absolutely no truth to it whatsoever. Not a grain of truth. Yet, now my wife works a lot in Washington. And if I found out that she was representing or lobbying for the porn industry, we'd have a talk. Not that she would ever do that. That's that she would not. But we would certainly have a talk. I would say this doesn't just affect you. It affects me. This is our household. Do we want that kind of filth money coming in here? And one of the companies that her husband's firm represents is Pornhub, and they've gone into court to lobby against, they positioned themselves against Free Speech Coalition v. Paxton, and it went all the way to the Supreme Court of the United States, and this was to try to overthrow a Texas law that required porn sites, that required the porn industry to verify that users are adults. So the firm that pays Jessica Killen's household, passive six figures every year, was against protecting the children. That same, the same lobby that Killen's husband represents has lobbied against everything going on, every attempt made in Washington to protect sex trafficking of children. I mean, the porn industry is all about human trafficking. It's no different than Jeffrey Epstein, only it's on an enormous scale. And there are a lot more victims than there ever could have possibly been with one Jeffrey Epstein and his rich friends. So the fact that she, that she accepts this money and then is able to write a $600,000 check to her campaign, the money coming into the household is fungible. And so it belongs to her. And that money is tainted by porn. And so this is a classic example of projecting. Democrats, far left Democrats are very good at this. Whatever it is they're guilty of in their heart and soul, and they know it, they tend to project it onto Republican opponents, thinking, well, if I'm that way, everybody must be that way. And I think that's what we're seeing here. Also, it just, you're a lawyer, Richard. Lots of times a good lawyer will say something, even though that he's going to have an objection sustained, just so the jury hears it. And that's what she is doing in the last minutes of this campaign.
10: As an attorney, you call that ringing the bell. And once that bell has been rung, you can't unring it. You can have people try to say, wait a minute, that bell sounds like it was this, it was all kinds of things, but you can't undo it. We're looking like we're coming up on a news break here, and we're talking with Wayne Laugesen. As I'm going through your Substack article, which is impeccable, and again, folks, you just don't see people who are detailed enough and concerned enough about the truth to start having footnotes to the things that they say. But one of the points during the article, Wayne Laugesen, and I'll have you talk about it when we come back from news as well, but you say his office wrote back on September 11th, met with them on September 15th. This is Robert's, Virginia's brother and sister-in-law, voted to release those files on November 19th. A survivors group on the 18th, it was signed by Trump. The vote was on the 18th. A survivors group the very next day said to the Trump campaign, it's deeply unfortunate that Washington lobbyist Jessica Killen is preying on a grieving family with the help of these Washington Democrats. Congressman Crank voted to release the Epstein files in the only up or down vote on the floor of the House. Lobbyist Jessica Killen worked as deputy assistant to President Joe Biden, whose White House sat on those files for years. It took a Republican Congress to release these files and provide first transparency into this issue. Statements contained in...
21: I need real quiet.
10: Yeah. In this ad are intentionally vague. And that's, a lot of times there's so many different ways you can lie. And I think we talked about it on the air before. One of them is you can have just a flat out lie, right? A bald faced lie, as they call it. You can have a lie of omission, and then you can have a lie by knowingly misrepresenting something or by not correcting something and just leaving it hang out there. That's where we're going to pick it up with Wayne Laugesen when we came back. And I wanted to say that Survivors Group thanked Crank on the 19th, the Crank campaign. I was just reading their full response here to the issue with Jessica Killen and the victims and the representation as lobbyists when it comes to the porn industry and all of the rest. More with Wayne Laugesen when we come back.
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12: I'm Jim Arthur in the KVOR 24-7 News Center. A bank robbery yesterday afternoon in Colorado Springs. Police responded to the 7300 block of Duryea Drive, where witnesses say a man left the bank and ran away. Officers flooded the area and found the suspect near Prairie Wind Drive and Range Ranch Drive. They arrested Logan Elmore. Police found money on him believed to have been taken in the robbery. And as they continued their investigation, they've also linked Elmore to a bank robbery last Friday in the 1100 block of North Circle. Elmore is facing several counts of aggravated robbery. Colorado Springs city officials and El Paso County leaders are meeting with their counterparts in Huntsville, Alabama, talking about Space Command and security. President Trump announcing Space Command will move to Huntsville. Leaders from both cities believe there are numerous ways for them to collaborate on future military business and programs for the government. Business leaders say while the Springs will lose some jobs because of the move, there will be more job opportunities coming to the region as the country's investment in space defense continues. Yesterday morning, Colorado Springs police received two reports of someone with explosives near Briargate Boulevard and Lexington Drive. Both reports suggested there was a man in the area handling explosives. Police did not find a man or explosives. They started to investigate where those calls came from. That led them to a motel in the 4200 block of North Nevada. They found two people inside a room and arrested both, 46-year-old Kevin Holid and 45-year-old Tamara Beasley. Both have been charged with false reporting of explosives. KVOR weather from the 11 Alert Team at KKTV. Another beautiful day. Sunny skies and highs approaching 80. I'm Jim Arthur. 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
10: We're talking with Wayne Laugesen, and the timing of this is actually more coincidental than people would realize. I had Wayne Laugesen on the program previously, and then reached out to him and said, Wayne, we'll go with whatever you believe to be the most pertinent, the most timely, etc. And I say that because this is a man who honestly knows a lot of things that I don't know. But more importantly, after all those years with a Gazette editor of the editorial pages, and I look at his Substack and the article dealing with this, Lying Liar Jessica Killen Concocts Another Lie, I look at all of the footnotes there. It makes it very easy. If you allege something or you say something, you can look to see it there. And this idea that, you know, there was no response from Crank, that was false. Refused to meet with us. It hides a meeting. It wasn't specifically with Crank because he was in Washington on that date, but repeatedly voted to cover them up and the Epstein files, etc., to protect Donald Trump, on and on and on. Wayne, let me get out of the way again for you, but I do want to clarify something, and that is, right before we went to the break, I was talking about it is deeply unfortunate, Washington lobbyist Jessica Killen, it goes from there. That was, in fact, the Crank campaign's response in full to what had been taking place, and I didn't mean to commingle that with that survivors group thanking Crank and others on November 19th. That was after the vote to release the files on November 18th. With that corrected, back to you, Wayne Laugesen.
21: Well, glad to be back. This connection that Jessica Killen has with the porn industry is a huge concern for me, because if she were in Congress representing the 5th, and she's married to one of the major lobbyists for, you know, well, he's not technically a licensed lobbyist, but he owns a firm that does the work for him. They're gonna be in favor. We have a huge problem in Colorado with human trafficking, especially involving children, American children and Mexican children. And they will. How is she going to vote against something to protect them when she's been paid hundreds of thousands of dollars by that industry? So I don't. I just can't see this district voting for her. It's fine if someday, you know, the Democrats get a good enough candidate and they win an election in the 5th congressional district. That's the way politics works. But this one does not fit the values of Colorado Springs. We're home to multiple major military bases. We are home to mega churches. Some people call this the Evangelical Vatican, mostly because of focus on the family. But it is a place that people move to because it's a safer place to raise children than most other big cities in the United States. And it's a more values-oriented city. Be assured that will not, that is not how she will govern this district.
10: It's not.
21: Because of her associations.
10: No, not at all. And yesterday we had John Fabricatora on the program. He used to head up that ICE facility up there in Aurora. And the reason he was on the program was talking about all of these children unaccompanied who'd been brought across the southern border during the Biden administration and had gone missing. And he was talking about how the Trump administration and their agencies were working very, very hard to track these children down, to get them so that they knew where they were. Purportedly, some of them were given a phone number that they could call if they ran into trouble, and nobody was answering the phone on that kind of thing. Just generally, the difference between where Democrats are on these issues and where Republicans are on these issues, it's two different worlds, and yet you're going to see a commercial out there that would have you believe that Jeff Crank is covering for Donald Trump, and Jeff Crank doesn't care about a family that is hurting. And I want to be clear, you know, you mentioned that expressly, Wayne Laugesen, in your writing here about, you know, how horrible it is for the family of Virginia to have to be going through all of this. And I don't want them to be caught in the crossfire on this kind of thing, because from where I stand, it looks like they're being used on this. What would be, if you could, go through the timeline on this, if you could, Wayne, a little bit, because a lot of it goes back to, excuse me, Amanda Roberts, and that would be Virginia's sister-in-law, calling Jeff Crank's office on September 5th, 2025, requesting a meeting. Where did it go from there, Wayne Laugesen?
21: Well, 4 days later, Jeff's highest ranking person, who is in the district all month long, Jeff has to be in Washington during the week. So meeting with him, unless you can get yourself to Washington, you're going to get a staffer. They gave this family a top staffer. I absolutely feel horrible for this family. I can't imagine the pain that they're going through. I did try to invite them on my podcast, but I was not able to get a response. And Jeff cares about this family very much. I just know that. I've spoken with him about this enough in depth to know that this is not some little thing to him or just some little constituent service that he wanted to do. Now, I'll get to the timeline as best I can in a minute, but I want to say the mainstream media, which I've spent my life in, we're very fortunate to have the Gazette in Colorado Springs, because it's owned by the Anschutz family, and they're fantastic. They're just wonderful people. We are blessed in Colorado to have them here doing all of the good works they do. But the Gazette is also a huge corporation. I mean, there's lots of employees in Colorado Springs and Denver and elsewhere. And so there's things go through a lot of different people. And the way this has been covered in the Gazette, particularly, because, they're the local, is sort of one of these journalistic pursuits of a false idea that there can always be balance, and that every side, you know, both sides should be treated equally. That's not true. Journalism should be a relentless pursuit of the truth and nothing else. And that's what I try to do on my Substack. And that's why I document everything so well, so you can go and figure out that I'm not making this up. It's true. And so what's been coming out in the media are stories about a vicious campaign in which two politicians each can call each other liars, and, you know, that basically puts them on the same plane. Jeff Crank, to my knowledge, I can't find one, has not put a lie out on television about Jessica Killen. She has put out several lies about him. And this last one is just so beyond outrageous, to use that family the way she did, and to use the tragic phenomenon of child sex trafficking and child porn and children who watch porn, to use that against Jeff Crank when she profits from that very industry. And those children who are being exploited by the porn industry are no different than any of the victims of Jeffrey Epstein. So the timeline is, Amanda Roberts called Crank's office on September 5th and asked for a meeting. 6 days later, at 12:58 p.m. on September 11th, District Director Dennis Heisey wrote back. He wrote back a very sympathetic message. If you want me to read it, I will.
10: Please go ahead. I think it's relevant. Yes.
21: Okay. It says, "I am sorry to hear of the tragedy of your sister-in-law taking her own life and the horrific events that led her to take that action." This is Heisey writing. "I want to renew my offer to meet with you and your husband regarding the Epstein files." So he'd obviously reached out to them before because he's renewing the offer. "And we'll be glad to pass along any information to the congressman that you would like for him to have. His position on the Epstein

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1: Did what Jessica Killen did and used them, because a couple days after the meeting, they hold sort of a press conference, small protest outside of Jeff Crank's local office here in Colorado Springs, as if the meeting hadn't happened, as if Jeff Crank himself hadn't offered to meet with them. Problem is, there's 1,200 miles between us right now. And, you know, that it would have happened. He would have met with them. He certainly would have brought them to Washington for the meeting that he was going to have with multiple families and victims and their loved ones. But before that happened, the problem was solved, because he, like almost all but one other member of Congress, voted to release the files. The Senate passed it the very next day. President Trump signed it. Now, how did she sit in the White House for 4 years? She had easy access to Joe Biden. She could have access to him any day that he was around. And the files were never released.
2: We got to take a break. We're talking with Wayne Laugesen. And Wayne, I think you're right. There's a lot more here than just what is involved in this campaign with Jeff Crank and Killen and the ads and things back and forth, because a lot of this really just centers around how the mainstream media has been covering the issue and what they report, what they don't report. And as I've said before, sometimes a lie of omission by just not letting people know that, in fact, there was a meeting. And that meeting was about a week or so before they had the protest / press conference outside of Crank's office. We'll pick it up there with Wayne Laugesen when we come back. Again, I would recommend highly following him on his Substack and subscribing, because this is great journalism. Back after this.
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7: 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Here's Southern Colorado's most accurate forecast on KVOR.
8: It's going to be another sunny start here across Southern Colorado this morning. Temperatures once again warm, climbing into those mid to upper 80s, 70s across the mountains with a lot of sunshine. With your KKTV 11 Alert Weather, I'm meteorologist Nick Lalonde.
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12: Richard Randall, real quickly tell you about Kruger Brothers Construction. We'll get back to talking about the news of the day, big news of the day. Kruger Brothers, they've been here in the Springs area since 2009, not just in Colorado Springs, El Paso County, up into Douglas. If you're listening to me, then take note of Kruger Brothers Construction since 2009, doing both commercial and residential work, doing both repairs and remodeling. And when it comes to repairs, you can stay on top of things, which is the way to do things. You can have deferred maintenance and just keep deferring and deferring and deferring until everything goes to hell. You don't want that with your body. You don't want that with your car or your home or your business. 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You'll be talking with Matt or one of the other members of the family. They're not all just brothers. They've got other members as well. And they'll walk you through what they can do with windows, roofing, siding, decks, stucco, hail damage especially. And a lot of people still dealing with that big hail damage. A week ago, 4-inch hail down in Pueblo and parts in between. They'll get up on the roof. They'll do the inspections. But when all is said and done, they're still here. They didn't have a magnetic sign on the side of their truck, and they're in Texas the day afterwards. They clean up after the work they've done. And I know people who have had them do work on their homes, their roofs in particular, and they are very, very happy with what Kruger Brothers did. Give them a call, 719-358-7053, KrugerBrothers.com. And Wayne Logason, again, thank you for joining us, but not just that. Thank you for what you do with your podcast, with your Substack. It is easy sometimes for people to just say, well, I did my bit, Richard, for a long time at the Gazette. Now I'm just going to relax a little bit with my family. Based on what I'm looking at and the research that had to go into just this one article on the ad and the nature of Jessica Killen and the people put together the ad and the representations, that's a lot of work. We've talked about a lot of things. What else should people know about either that ad in particular or Jeff Crank in particular as well, and Jessica Killen, of course?
13: Well, Jeff Crank is exactly the opposite of what the ad suggests. And I want to make clear here, this is not just partisan politics on my part. Yes, I am registered as a Republican and have been since I was 18. I'm also pretty good friends with the governor and with the likely next governor, Attorney General Phil Weiser. I try to get along with people who don't agree with me on everything. I have a lot of good friends who don't. And so this is not out of any sort of loyalty to one political party over another. This is about figuring out who's lying and who's telling the truth. And clearly, she's lying and he's telling the truth. She doesn't have anything like this to hold against him. And to, you know, just to get to bring home the point of how much work Jeff has done on the Epstein case, he gets a note from Bella Perazzi, a policy and program associate at the World Without Exploitation. It's an nonprofit, World Without Exploitation. So obviously they're against the exploitation of children for sexual gratification. And the note says, as you know, the Epstein Files Transparency Act passed both the House and Senate, so the survivors no longer need to schedule a meeting. That was them responding to his invitation to not get just a few survivors, but any survivors and those who love them to his office. I'm sure if there were too many, he would have taken one of the many big conference rooms in his in the congressional building where his office is. So anyway, that they said, thank you to Representative Crank for voting to pass this bill and standing with survivors. I don't know of too many other members of Congress who had an open invitation for all victims and those who love them, of Jeffrey Epstein, to come to Washington and meet with him. I haven't heard of that. So she's taken someone who's absolutely dedicated to transparency on this monster and turned and tried to convince Colorado Springs. She must think we're a bunch of naive bumpkin buffoons out here, having spent most of her life in Washington among the elite, that we would fall for this. She's put out something that is not only false, but aggressively opposite of the truth.
12: You know, and I think go ahead. I got about a minute. Go ahead, Wayne.
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17: A midterm debate off the campaign trail. Elisa Brady, Fox News. The top Senate Democrat is reporting President Trump to federal election officials over ads promoting the Trump agenda, even though funding for those ads is already changing.
18: Amid bipartisan criticism, President Trump says his super PAC, MAGA Inc., will now pay for a series of campaign-style ads highlighting President Trump and his administration's accomplishments. The ads were initially paid for by the federal government, and the White House defended the expense, calling the messages public service announcements and not political, since President Trump is not on the ballot. But Senate Democratic Leader Chuck Schumer says he is still calling on the Federal Elections Commission to investigate whether those ads violated federal campaign laws.
17: Fox's Jared Halpern at the White House. 4 weeks to Election Day, the new Fox News power rankings have six Senate races listed as toss-ups, with some shifts in others, including North Carolina, moving from lean Democratic to likely. In the race between former Governor Roy Cooper and former Republican Party Chair Michael Whatley, South Carolina moving from solid Republican to likely. That's where Senator Darlene Graham hopes to keep her late brother's seat up against Democrat Annie Andrews. Clashes on the streets of Paris. What began as student demands for better school conditions expanding to mass protests across France.
19: Critics of the far left here in France have accused them of provoking and manipulating students for their own political gain. The far left says it supports the protests but insists it did not organize them. France's prime minister says they are listening to students but standing by police officers who have been hurt.
17: Fox's Jeff Paul in Paris, where students have also been injured. Police using tear gas at times to disperse crowds. Thousands of arrests reported. President Trump just posting what's happening in France is about out-of-control mass migration, not schools. 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
20: Jessica Killen talks a lot about putting service before herself, but it's all an act. Killen is living large in two mansions, one in Colorado and one near D.C. So how did Jessica Killen afford two mansions? While serving as a congressional aide and deputy assistant to President Joe Biden, Killen traded millions in stocks. It's not criminal, but it should be.
21: I'm Jeff Crank. 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And I'll make sure the stock ban applies to political appointees too. Sorry, Jessica. I'm Jeff Crank, and I approve this message. Prepared and paid for by Crank for Congress.
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8: It's going to be another sunny start here across Southern Colorado this morning. Temperatures once again warm, climbing into those mid to upper 80s, 70s across the mountains with a lot of sunshine. With your KKTV 11 Alert weather, I'm meteorologist Nick Lalonde.
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3: All right, 844-484-3872, 844 for the USA. That's the way to join us today, from coast to coast, from sea to shining sea. In case you needed the occasional reminder that the Democrats, especially the leadership of the Democrat Party, are composed of bad people, well, unfortunately, we keep getting constant reminders of that subject. Have you seen their latest fake scandal of the week? That the president of the United States called for the annihilation of two American cities by Iranian nuclear weapon? This is the claim that the left is actually going with today. And I think some of these lefties woke up this morning believing for a brief moment that that had actually happened, that President Trump had called for nuking American cities. And then later, when they were disabused of that notion by actually listening to the words that came out of his mouth at this rally in Nebraska yesterday, they doubled down anyway because they're bad people. That I can't arrive at any other conclusion than that. I just saw Catherine Clark, the minority whip of the House, and she's not alone. Hakeem Jeffries is doing this too. I just happen to be staring at this insane post by Catherine Clark. She just wrote moments ago, "It's sickening to hear the president of the United States dismiss American lives so callously. Every Republican candidate should be called on to denounce this." To denounce this? What is this? What are you even talking about? Well, let me take you through it as we go through today's

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1: Countries to open up their reserves in yet another demonstration of the art of the deal. The never-ending quest for leverage succeeded. It succeeded. And so that's a big announcement for him to make in Nebraska yesterday, as he's, again, bringing down those diesel prices at a critical time. We have less than a month to go before the election. And Americans do care about energy prices. And there's only one political party that's even interested in bringing them down. And that's President Trump and his party. More ahead on The Vince Show.
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4: 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Yes, indeed. And if Quince ever asks you, hey, where'd you hear about us? Tell him, Vince told me. It's the best way to support the show.
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0: All right. Well, we all lived through COVID. You guys ready for the plague? Plague. The plague? Are we living in the end times? What is this? We got the plague coming? Yeah, the there's this story this week that we're gonna die. The media is very exercised about this because they love hyping everything. Because if it bleeds, it leads is the old theory. The plague is popped up in Russia. They say there was a lab leak that led to the pneumonic plague, potentially. The World Health Organization today says a possible case of pneumonic plague in Russia presents a very low risk outside the country as investigators look into what caused the death of a lab employee there last week. Can I just, let me just make a point about the World Health Organization. I don't trust the World Health Organization. Now, I'm not saying this is going to be some big a pandemic or whatever. In fact, my instincts are now so annoyed by government officials and people telling me that I need to lock myself in my house that I when the big one comes, Jim, I'm just gonna dive right in. I'm just gonna like Scrooge McDuck diving into the gold. I'm gonna go right into whatever disease it is, and then I'll think, after I kick it, hopefully God welcomes me to heaven. It'll be nice, and I lived a good life. It'll be fun. But again, I'm just done with this crap. And the World Health Organization, we knew a long time ago, we found out during the pandemic, they're bought and paid for by China. China pulling the strings on the World Health Organization, preventing any real information about the Wuhan Institute of Virology from getting out during the critical moments. So, whatever. The World Health Organization says it's low risk. Now, it may very well be a low risk, but it's just hard to tell with the WHO. The UN Health Agency said Tuesday that it has been in contact with Russian authorities following reports of the death last week of a woman who worked at the Irkutsk Anti-Plague Research Institute of Siberia and the Far East. She works at the Anti-Plague Institute, and they say she got the plague. The case and the investigation led by Russian officials have revived memories of the COVID-19 pandemic and allegations the coronavirus may have emerged at a Chinese lab. Allegations. I like that the AP is finally, they've gotten to the allegations phase of admitting that it came from the Wuhan Institute of Virology. They note that the WHO has not provided a definitive answer to how the pandemic began. Yeah, no kidding. Because the WHO is owned by the Chi-Coms. That's why they haven't given you a definitive answer. So, is the world watching this? Yes, the world is watching this. Marco Rubio was asked about it today, and he said, look, we're keeping track of it. The reality is we just don't know a lot.
1: Anytime you hear that there's some disease that infected someone in a lab anywhere in the world, you're going to be concerned about it, especially given recent events not so long ago, obviously in 2021, so in 2020 when we saw that happen. That said, it would be irresponsible for me here to sit and speculate because we just don't have all the information yet. I think it's incumbent upon Russia to obviously share more information with the world. That's what they should do. That's what we hope they will do. And the more we can learn about what happened, then the better all of us can be in a position of responding. And maybe, there's nothing there. Maybe it's bigger than we thought. We don't know. But I think it would be reckless at this moment, given the limited information we still have, to speculate about what this might or might not be or what this is or what this isn't.
0: All right. So Marco Rubio is saying, settle down. I think if I could summarize what you just heard, it's like, keep cool, my babies. Settle down. Everything's gonna be all right. It'll be fine. I've got Dr. Robert Redfield coming on the podcast tomorrow. He was the former head of the CDC, a man who is not very happy with Anthony Fauci and company. They were trying to keep Robert Redfield out of the big conversations during COVID, because he was trying to introduce facts to the conversation. How ridiculous of him! Dr. Redfield will join me tomorrow on the podcast and we'll get his take. I'll give you a little teaser, though. He says that this is very unlikely to affect your life in any way. So we'll get the actual information from a doctor tomorrow. And I've got a lot more to discuss with you. We'll do it again on The Vince Show. Thanks for being with me.
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9: A debate over ads, not over yet for the president. Lisa Brady, Fox News. Even though President Trump says his super PAC, MAGA Inc., will now pay for campaign-style ads highlighting accomplishments, the top Senate Democrat is still reporting him.
10: The ads were initially paid for by the federal government, and the White House defended the expense, calling the messages public service announcements and not political, since President Trump is not on the ballot. But Senate Democratic Leader Chuck Schumer says he is still calling on the Federal Elections Commission to investigate whether those ads violated federal campaign laws.
9: Fox's Jared Halpern at the White House. President Trump heading to Maryland to focus on manufacturing jobs and maritime dominance at a Baltimore shipyard as he continues a month of rallies across the country ahead of the midterms, a day after facing criticism in California for comments about Iran during a rally in Nebraska.
11: The president has repeatedly justified his actions taking out the regime's nuclear ability.
12: They could take out a city. Let him take out Los Angeles. Let him take out San Diego.
11: LA Mayor Karen Bass posting, the president of the United States suggested that a foreign government attack Los Angeles. His statements against our city are dangerous and could potentially compromise our safety. The role of a president is to protect the country, not to actively threaten it and encourage attacks on American lives. The White House rapid response team responded saying, quote, no, he didn't, you buffoons. He was saying the U.S. is fighting to stop Iran from having the ability to take out LA and San Diego with a nuclear weapon, and they would if they had the chance.
9: Fox's Jackie Heinrich at the White House. Prosecutors in L.A. are seeking a $100 million bail for a couple facing child abuse charges accused of running a surrogacy scheme out of what investigators call a house of horrors, where nannies subjected children to daily beatings. 15 children were removed from the home last year following an abuse allegation. 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
4: From the 11 Alert Team at KKTV, here's Southern Colorado's most accurate forecast on KVOR.
16: It is still a sunny and warm day here across Southern Colorado. There's a few clouds out there. Overall, not making much of an impact. Temperatures climbing into the 80s this afternoon. Potentially record-breaking temperatures as well in Colorado Springs. With your KKTV 11 Alert weather, I'm meteorologist Nick LaLonde.
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20: Hey, good afternoon, Southern Colorado. Welcome to the Business Signal here on a Tuesday, early October. Glad you're with us this afternoon. Gorgeous day out there. Feels wonderful, doesn't it? Cool mornings, warm afternoons. Perfection. This is why we live in Colorado. So welcome to the program. Hope you're having a good business week so far. Hey, we had a really nice, strong economic development announcement this morning from the Economic Development Commission, or Corporation. AccuPrecision selected Colorado Springs for a $68.15 million manufacturing expansion project. This project was announced just a few short hours ago over at the Suites downtown, and it was a very good celebration and a very good indication that advanced manufacturing, or manufacturing in advanced industries, however you want to look at it, our aerospace, cybersecurity, national defense conversations continue to strengthen here in the region. It's really fun to watch organizations like this plant their flag. They chose Colorado Springs over locations in Ohio and elsewhere, and they liked the workforce. They liked the environment and the ecosystem that surrounds an employer like that here in Colorado Springs and El Paso County. They're reporting to have a net increase of jobs in the region of 133 new positions with an average wage of about $73,000 annually. And, of course, up from there, it's about 107% above average wages here in El Paso County. The positions include manufacturing technicians, operators, engineers, and supervisors. So their CEO, Mike McHugh, was on deck to kind of make the announcement with the EDC, and it was a good win for us today. So another organization in this particular ecosystem and the space around our national defense and manufacturing components really steadfast here in the region, and we appreciate them selecting Colorado Springs. At some point soon, we'll have Mike come out here and explain just exactly what AccuPrecision is, and maybe you hear something on that particular program that you would like to get a little closer look at in terms of opportunity for a job, or maybe even doing business with this new group coming to town. So they're looking at sites out by the Pikes Peak Innovation area, out by the airport, and it's going to be a greenfield project, so new construction out there. They're still yet to select their general contractor and architects, but he was very specific in saying that they wanted to create a very strong environment for that particular workforce to work in, and lending credibility towards productivity and enhancement and innovation within that site. So congratulations to them. Congratulations to Colorado Springs for another great win here in Southern Colorado. All right. Well, I want to get to our guest right out of the gate today. We have Lori Leander, who was with us about a month and a half ago with her partner, Lisa Brandt. And they are the founders and mission launchers of a project in this region called Reclaiming Civility. And they recently had their event. That's why I want to have Lori come in here and kind of explain, because we got a real deep dive during the presentation that was held here in Colorado Springs just last week, where there was an official signing of this particular declaration of Reclaiming Civility. And I want to get into that with her. So welcome with me, Lori Leander. Glad you're here.
1: Thank you, Dirk.
20: Yes.
1: So glad to be here.
20: I'm glad you came back in. Thank you for that, because I wanted to kind of reset the table for you guys, and just I want to continually push this word out there, because I think this mission is more than just a clever slogan. It's more than just a movement. You're really trying to infiltrate something into our culture, a reset of our mind, of our minds, and how we interact with one another. Give us a little background on you. For those who maybe missed that first interview, give us a little background on you and how you got involved in this project.
1: Oh, my goodness. I mean, it's been a lifelong of interest in how to do relationships well. So coming out of the background I came from, I felt a strong need to learn quickly. And then along the way, I mean, I have a degree in music, if that's
20: that helps.
1: Shows you that was my first career.
20: All right.
1: But along the way, I got involved in high school student leadership development. And as I worked in that for about 14 years, and I became familiar with emotional intelligence that splashed onto the scene
20: that's
1: in the
20: right.
1: 90s. And then particularly a form called relational wisdom that was developed by Ken Sandy of Relational Wisdom 360. I got trained in that as an instructor. I started teaching it to the high schoolers and adults and anyone who wanted to learn, because I found it was so useful in all our relationships, and how we relate to people really matters. Mm-hmm. And that's really the heart of civility.
20: Right.
1: It starts there.
20: It does start there. And what's interesting is you talked about, you know, emotional intelligence making its kind of big debut in the 90s, agreed. And, you know, we've just steadily seen a deterioration of the way we interact with one another. The fact that we need to pick a side and then plant our flag over there. We've really reduced our capacity, it seems, to open our minds to other opinions, in that one of the worst expressions, I think I've shared this with you before, that I can think of in the English language is my truth. Okay. I know what it
1: I
20: was.
1: I remember this.
20: Yes. I know what it was intended to do.
1: Yeah.
20: Right. But it's like, come on, guys. I mean, if that were the case, then we have 8 billion truths out there. Almost for every human being on the planet, there's that truth. No, it's their experience, okay? But I think we can still get to a place, I don't think we're too so far gone, where we can pull it back and say there are empirical truths. And one of those is pretty much everything you learned in the third grade. Be polite. Say thank you. Say please. You know, the basic fundamentals. Your program obviously goes a lot deeper than this, because you're asking us to, it's not a movement per se. I think I heard you guys say that several times. Is that an accurate statement? It's not a movement so much as it is a purpose.
1: It is. Okay. So there is a movement going on.
20: Okay.
1: I mean, there's so much data right now about the people who are tired of the incivility, 86% by one study of the people that are exhausted of the incivility and want to do something about it. There's all sorts of numbers out there. But so there is a movement of people who are saying, we're tired of the incivility. But those aren't the ones we hear from the most. It's that 17% that is the most vocal and stirs everybody up. And we, you know, there's multiple reasons for the decline that you mentioned in civility. There's a lot of them, but one of the primary actors, I hate to say it, is social media.
20: Of course.
1: Right?
20: Yeah.
1: It's a
20: makes
1: outrage.
20: Sense.
1: It's an outrage machine. Turns out that we become addicted to outrage. It's a way to keep us glued to our screen. So we're being used.
20: Yeah. So is this a big tech kind of did they know this in your estimation? Can you speak to what the research points to in mm-hmm. terms of the development of these addictive properties? Because you're right. I don't think anybody would argue, Lori, that we're addicted to our mediums, mm-hmm. especially since they fit in our pocket and sometimes our wrist, right? And now eyewear in some cases. Is this part of the contributing factor of all that?
1: 100%.
20: Okay.
1: 100%. And so, you know, Mari Giles of Braver Angels refers to it as a system engineered to provoke outrage.
20: Mm-hmm.
1: That whole system is engineered to provoke outrage, to keep us. Some of us are just addicted to our screens. But the outrage, when we are reading constant posts mm. and people saying things online that they would never say to someone's face,
20: right?
1: And then they're rewarded, right, mm. by the hits that they get and the likes and the comments. It's rewarded.
20: Yeah.
1: And so one of the first things that we need to do is be aware of the system that is manipulating us, to be mm-hmm. quite frank.
20: Mm-hmm.
1: Become aware of that system and say, oh, I see that. I see that.
20: Mm-hmm.
1: And tell yourself, here's the objective truth. That's only 17%-ish by one study, but 86% or different numbers by different studies. So 94% of the American population believes that we should be civil to one another, that we should treat people with dignity. But 31% believe that we actually do that in disagreement and that we give in to the popularity of contempt.
20: Yeah.
1: Why is contempt popular? It's part of that whole outrage cycle.
20: Well, like you said, it gets rewarded.
1: Yes.
20: By views, likes, forwards, whatever it all comes down to. But this to me is fascinating. I love this topic because I think we have an opportunity here in Southern Colorado, and particularly with what you guys are doing here with Reclaiming Civility, to really be the example. Start executing on this mission, because it shouldn't be that far removed from where we are as individuals. But we can't just have our standards be the barometric measurement for what is right or civil or what is wrong. We have to have agreed upon language. When we come back, I want to unpack some of that and what you suggest. I also want to kind of review the event that you guys had last year. You had the formal signing. Great event, by the way. You guys did a fabulous job. So I definitely want to hear about that and what you guys perceived from that meeting and some of the feedback you got. We're hanging out with Lori Leander. She is co-founder of the group Reclaiming Civility here in Southern Colorado. And she has blessed us with an opportunity to kind of hear some data sets and some background on how we got lost and how we can kind of reclaim it. No pun intended.
1: Yeah.
20: Back in a moment.
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20: Good afternoon, Southern Colorado. 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I'm your host, Dirk Hobbs, and I want to give a special shout-out to our underwriter, the folks at Virtuant Wealth Management Group, T.H. 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And it's a real pleasure to do this. We're part of the greater apparatus called the Southern Colorado Business Forum and Digest. This is a B2B publication that focuses on economics, workforce development, sector reporting, industry, you name it. But we are broadcasting a message to the rest of the universe that Southern Colorado is open for business, that it is fertile ground for certain industries to come in here and plant their flag and leverage the workforce and the lifestyle that is so world-renowned for being one of the best destinations to live, work, and play. And it is an honor for us to do this. We like to bring these faces that are in often in our news publications and websites and newsletters, which you can become a part of, to life here on the screen as well as on air and in podcast form. So they can you can kind of see what all is going on here in the region, because it's pretty extraordinary. This is steadily becoming a very solid metropolitan region. We have some very strong economic clusters, and we want to invite industry from around the world to explore Southern Colorado as an option for expansion or a satellite office, or maybe you just want to move your whole business here and headquarter right out of Southern Colorado. 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So we're hanging out with Lori Leander. She is one of the principals over at Reclaiming Civility here in Colorado Springs. This is a movement and a mission that basically suggests that we have acknowledged, we've kind of taken that look in the mirror, we have acknowledged that we are not behaving our best as a culture in general, that there's this manufactured rage that media outlets and big tech companies seem to be married to because it creates that addictive property that keeps you stuck to your phone. Now, that's not to demonize them. That's just kind of a fact. We've become addicted to rage. We've become addicted to being upset or taking a strong position and making our voices heard, when in fact we only have a sliver of the information needed to make an informed and educated opinion known to other people. That's part of the issue here, is the entitlement of my voice should be heard. Well, after you've done some research and some background information checking on what you're talking about, maybe so. But prior to that, I would give us caution. Anyway, Lori, let's get you in this conversation. Businesses claim a substantial loss every day as it results to acts of incivility within their organization or with their customers or whatever.
1: 2.6 billion a day. Over that.
20: Okay.
1: Over that.
20: Over $2.6 billion a day
1: in corporate
20: lost
1: America in different organizations combined. That's not just one.
5: Oh, sure.
1: Yeah. It's all of them combined. Yeah. But yes, that it is a tremendous drain, not just on money, not just on HR resources, but, you know, going back to what we were talking about before, when our emotions are strong, those negative strong emotions go up, that's called an amygdala hijacking, and there's tons of neuroscience behind this, our IQ goes down up to 15 IQ points that we lose when we are hijacked by anger, strong emotion, fear. Maybe someone's just yelled at us in the workplace, and now it's going to take a minimum of 30 minutes for our brain to come back online and get out of that fight or flight response. And during that time, we're not thinking our best.
5: Lost productivity.
1: Yes.
5: Phone calls not made, emails not sent. That individual's recovering.
1: Yes.
5: Actually, both parties are.
1: Yes.
5: Yeah.
1: That's right. And critical mistakes could be made that could put lives in danger, not just money, but lives in danger. So that's an important thing to remember. But it's also morale. When you think about going to a workplace where you feel like, oh, I'm not safe here. Okay. Mm-hmm. So the term psychological safety has also blown up in corporate America. A lot of people are talking about it since the Google study that looked at what makes for the highest performing teams. Mm-hmm. And amongst other factors, they said the most critical one is psychological safety, which means this. It means I feel free to share my opinions. I can admit a mistake and ask questions without negative repercussions from the rest of the team. And those are the teams that actually have the highest creativity and higher performance.
5: I want to give you an example. You just mentioned something right there that resonated with me because I had a phone call today with somebody, a prominent executive in the region, and there was a disconnect between our company and this company. And he addressed it internally. And the individual on the other side of that conversation in his company owned it right away. Okay.
1: Yeah.
5: And he said it diffuse the situation. Now, we didn't get into this conversation per se, but he said it diffused the situation. There was awareness, and now there's forward motion. And I had so much respect for, A, the fact that he addressed it, and I know this would have been handled on an extraordinary level of decorum, okay, because I know the individual pretty well. And the individual who took ownership, same thing, right? Handled with extraordinary decorum, fell on their sword, and just said, I own it, let's move forward.
1: Right.
5: And instead of a three-hour meltdown, they had a 20-minute conversation, went back to work.
1: Yeah.
5: You know, the individual makes a phone call to me, and we're back on track, right? To me, that exemplifies kind of what you guys are going for. Is that fair?
1: 100%.
5: Okay.
1: That's a great example. There's so much research that shows us we think, oh, if I admit a mistake, I'm going to lose,
5: lose my job. Yeah.
1: Guess what? When someone owns their mistake, when a leader, when a manager owns their mistake right away, what do? We respect them.
5: 100%.
1: We respect them more because they care more about giving you the best product or the relationship than being right. It's when we feel like we have to work gymnastics around being right that we get into trouble. We lose credibility right away.
5: Well, and our corporate culture in the 90s and 2000-aughts were, they harvested this kind of culture. Hyper-competitive, win at any cost. And I think people just got disgusted with it, right? And they started fighting back in the name of standing up for myself. And now it's just continued to escalate. So where do you guys put a pin in this and say, okay, stop. This is where we're going to make a reversal on this trend. Mm-hmm. How do we do that?
1: Wow. And you're right. It is an escalating thing. So Ken Sandy, who trained us, who formed this emotional intelligence system that we use, and we use it in our training, he talked about something called the 180 and the golden result.
5: Okay.
1: So a 180 is do the opposite of what I feel like doing. So in those moments where you're being criticized or someone challenges you or they, you know, you feel like you need to stand up for yourself and the emotions are escalating, what do you feel like doing? What is your natural response in those moments? Mm-hmm. We push stronger. We persuade. We argue. We maybe get a little snarky. Not you.
5: No,
1: but just people.
5: I've never been snarky.
1: Yeah.
5: I'm
1: not
5: Scottish.
1: You. But when we do the exact opposite, Mark Goulston, who was a very popular psychologist and author back in the 90s, early 200s, who used to train hostage negotiators for the FBI.
5: Oh, wow.
1: I know. So he's credible. He understands what he's doing. When we do that 180, the opposite of what we feel like doing, and we lower the temperature and change our approach, and we ask questions out of curiosity, and we listen carefully,
5: right,
1: and reflect back to that person what we've heard them saying, guess what happens to their emotions?
5: De-escalation.
1: De-escalation. Yeah. And now you have a chance to work together towards a win-win solution. And these are the same skills. It works in hostage situations, believe it or not, because when you start asking questions, you're getting them to connect to the rational part of their brain.
5: Not the amygdala hijacking?
1: Not the amygdala. That's the first thing to get you out of that amygdala hijacking is to connect to the prefrontal cortex, which thinks rationally. So asking questions is a way to do that.
5: Sure.
1: Emotional intelligence is the way to do that.
5: And we've all seen this in the workplace where two people aren't on the same page, they're disagreeing, and it's, we've seen it both ways. We've seen it handled well, and we've seen the meltdown. And the meltdown has a tremendous ripple effect instantaneously through that floor, that office, that building, right? The professional way to handle it, or the better way to handle it, when we've seen that, we see, well, that's more of an internalization of, I see, that's the way it needs to be handled. Mm-hmm. Because you don't have those adverse ripples in the water for sometimes weeks. That these two may not communicate anymore. They may, you know, just continually reignite the fight or whatever it is. But business leaders, lean in here, and especially in the second half, because we're going to get into some specific methodologies. This isn't a, you know, Pollyannish handbook of how to de-escalate conflict in your workplace. In fact, I think they would agree that there is a healthy level of conflict in the workplace, but to the degree that we've gotten ourselves wrapped around the axle, I think that's what we need to start to unwind. And we can get there. We can all do this. And I'm a big fan of this. I'm a huge proponent of what they're doing. Even took place at the signing. So we're going to tell you about that little event they had last week when we come back here on the Business Signal.
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6: I'm Jim Arthur in the KVOR 24/7 News Center. A bank robbery yesterday afternoon in Colorado Springs. Police responded to the 7300 block of Duryea Drive, where witnesses say a man left the bank and ran away. Officers flooded the area and found the suspect near Prairie Wind Drive and Range Ranch Drive. They arrested Logan Elmore. Police found money on him believed to have been taken in the robbery. And as they continued their investigation, they've also linked Elmore to a bank robbery last Friday in the 1100 block of North Circle. Elmore is facing several counts of aggravated robbery. Colorado Springs city officials and El Paso County leaders are meeting with their counterparts in Huntsville, Alabama, talking about Space Command and security. President Trump announcing Space Command will move to Huntsville. Leaders from both cities believe there are numerous ways for them to collaborate on future military business and programs for the government. Business leaders say while the Springs will lose some jobs because of the move, there will be more job opportunities coming to the region as the country's investment in space defense continues. Yesterday morning, Colorado Springs police received two reports of someone with explosives near Briargate Boulevard and Lexington Drive. Both reports suggested there was a man in the area handling explosives. Police did not find a man or explosives. They started to investigate where those calls came from. That led them to a motel in the 4200 block of North Nevada. They found two people inside a room and arrested both, 46-year-old Kevin Holid and 45-year-old Tamara Beasley. Both have been charged with false reporting of explosives. KVOR weather from the 11 Alert Team at KKTV. Another beautiful day, sunny skies and highs approaching 80. I'm Jim Arthur. 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
16: It is still a sunny and warm day here across Southern Colorado. There's a few clouds out there. Overall, not making much of an impact. Temperatures climbing into the 80s this afternoon, potentially record-breaking temperatures as well in Colorado Springs. With your KKTV 11 Alert weather, I'm meteorologist Nick Lalonde.
20: All right, we're back here in the second half of the Business Signal here in Southern Colorado about 1:34 in the afternoon. Gorgeous day out there. Hope you're having a great work day and that all is going swimmingly. You know, folks, we're going to miss that song played by Dwight Yoakam during the commercial break. He's coming here to Ford Amphitheater, and it's going to be a great show. Very excited to see that. We happened to see King & Country the other day. Fabulous. These guys haven't been on tour for a year, but they came back and did their thing. They got a new album out, and they released a new movie called Drummer Boy. And should be a fun show. So thanks to the guys for coming in all the way from Nashville via Southern Australia. So it was a really fun show. Packed the house. It was a good day out there. So, yeah. We have Lori Leander in the house. She is a principal at Reclaiming Civility. This is an extraordinary program. I want to draw your attention to it online, reclaimingcivility.com. Go check it out there. You can choose your training, learn and engage, transform and lead. And, you know, this is more than a pep talk discussion. I mean, this is a material issue we culturally need to conquer and get our hands around and get back to a place where we're treating each other with due respect and kindness and grace and a little bit of latitude, because we're all works in progress, ladies and gentlemen, and hopefully you can that resonates with you. Think you got it all figured out. Well, yeah, it's going to be a long, bumpy ride for you, but if you're humble enough to say, you know what, I can learn this.
5: I can deploy this in my communication, starting at home with your kids, your family, and then working it into the community, into your workforce. I think it's a really great exercise, well worth it. You're probably going to feel better inside physically. Your blood pressure, I mean, all the physiological components associated with the manufactured rage engine that is so prevalent in our culture is having a physiological toll on our bodies, folks. I mean, it is profound. It is happening. The stress levels, the endorphins, everything that's going on in there just takes, it just takes a beating. So Lori, let's jump right back in. I want to talk about the golden result, because we talked about kind of the conflict side of it right now. What's in the proper response to that? Yes. On the other side of that is the golden result. Unpack that a little
1: Correct.
5: Bit for us.
1: Okay, so the 180 and the golden result go hand in hand, both developed by Ken Sandy. And so when you do that 180, the opposite of what you feel like doing, instead of responding in defensiveness or snarkiness or pushing harder, you pull back, respond in kindness, curiosity, seeking to understand, reflect back to that person. Mm-hmm. What you've heard them say, which, by the way, that is the number one way to de-escalate someone, is to reflect back to them what you heard them saying. You don't have to agree mm-hmm. to do that. You just reflect back what I hear you saying. It de-escalates emotion. And so the golden result is that most of the time, not all the time, most of the time, somewhere in the 90s, people will respond in kind.
5: Oh.
1: Right.
5: So it works.
1: Yes.
5: Okay. And why have we been so conditioned to just go to our boxing gloves so quickly?
1: It's the path of least resistance. Mm-hmm. It is the path of least resistance. It takes zero self-restraint. And by the way, let's throw in the piece. Let's not just throw social media, you know, completely under mm-hmm. the bus. Mm-hmm. Our culture as a whole has become enamored with authenticity. We love to hear people who are genuine. So when someone just says it like it is, and I don't mince my words, and I just say it, there's something we like about that because it feels genuine and honest. So we're drawn to that.
5: Okay.
1: But if we elevate that above civility, above how we frame our conversation in a way that's respectful, then it has it's having diminishing results. Let's just put it that way. And then mm-hmm. you throw that outrage machine into it, and it's kind of a cocktail.
5: Yeah. You guys have been working on this for a couple of years, you and Lisa.
1: Yeah.
5: The work over the last 2 years, the body of work really culminated in an event last week, right? It wasn't inspired by any particular issue in the community or topic that was floating around in contemporary terms. This was something that you two initiated a couple years ago, and it really, like I said, it materialized last Wednesday. Explain the event and what your response to the event was.
1: Yes, we are just amazed at what happened on Wednesday. We couldn't be happier about it. We have been working on that event, the Civility Pledge, for mm-hmm. about 6 months. But Lisa and I started 2 years ago.
5: Right.
1: Really putting together workshops based on her training. She has a background in anti-human trafficking. Mm-hmm. We both have this background in relational wisdom. I have a background in teaching manners and charm school and conflict resolution. And we decided to put it together into a workshop to help businesses, organizations, nonprofits. As we started talking to people around the town, we started hearing a common theme, whether it was leaders in business, in government, in nonprofits, average, everyday, faithful citizens, we were hearing this outcry. We need to do something about the incivility. We believe that there is a problem, but we're not sure what to do. And so Lisa and I have been listening mm-hmm. and trying to understand what can we do to help the situation in our community. Now, this is the arm of our organization, Reclaiming Civility, that is our community service. So we teach the workshops. We're an LLC that is for profit. We would love to have your business or organization bring us in and pay us to mm-hmm. teach these workshops.
5: Absolutely.
1: This other effort that we're doing is really a community service.
5: Very good.
1: That we are pouring back into the community. And so we were in a meeting I can't tell you when exactly, within the last year. And Jen Furta of UCCS, mm-hmm. we were working with them on a different event called Civility in the City. And she said, you know, y'all should put together a civility pledge.
5: I can hear her voice.
1: And, yes. And have people sign it and put it in the newspaper. Uh-huh. And we went, okay, sure.
5: Sure,
1: we'll think
5: not?
1: About that.
5: Yeah.
1: And then we were having an event called a Reclaiming Civility Community Roundtable. We invite people from every perspective to come and talk about civility. Mm-hmm. And so we invited the mayor and his former opponent, who is now his chief of staff, Wayne Williams, mm-hmm. and they had this beautiful conversation about how they don't agree, but they respect one another, mm-hmm. and they really glean from each other's point of view. And somehow we mentioned the pledge, and then the mayor said, that's a great idea. Y'all should do it. Mm-hmm. And it picked up steam, and we gained sponsors. We gained space in the Gazette. It just rolled, one thing built upon the next. And then we found ourselves having this beautiful ceremony at the El Pomar Penrose House Conference Center with these amazing people. And we have an ongoing relationship with the Pioneers Museum to keep bringing this material to the public, to have roundtable conversations with anyone from our community who wants to come, hear about the pledge. You can sign it online. You mm-hmm. can e-sign it. Your chance is not over. Right. We have a display at the Pioneers Museum. So there's opportunities for this to be ongoing. But what we decided that we needed to unify all these concerns is a common language. And that's what this pledge is. It's a shared understanding of what civility is, mm-hmm. a common language that we can use with each other.
5: Give us that definition.
1: Yes, and a common definition. And yeah. it's viewing every person. And it starts with a mindset that views every single person as having inherent value mm-hmm. and worthy of respect, whether we agree with them or not. You don't have to respect their behaviors.
5: True.
1: You don't have to respect all their ideas. But as a human being, yes, we owe them an element of respect.
5: When we come back in the fourth quarter, I want you to go through the steps. Okay, but before we go to break, I want you to take a few moments and unpack for us, what's the difference in your mind and in Lisa's mind and in the minds of those that you got together last Wednesday mm-hmm. and that you've been working with for several years now, about not losing momentum on this movement, mm-hmm. right? A lot of movements get going and then they lose steam, mm-hmm. right? Either they've exhausted the topic, it's not trending well, whatever analytics suggest that trend needs to die or keep going. How would you propose, because this is good content, how would you propose to keep this engine going without mm-hmm. losing that head of steam?
1: Right. That's the golden question. Mm-hmm. But what we do know, I'm going to throw another number at you. It takes about 25% of any group to change a cultural norm. So if we have, and we have that, mm-hmm. if statistics are right, that 86% of the population is tired of the incivility,
5: right.
1: 25% taking it seriously and willing to do the work. It's not a one-off mm-hmm. choice. You have to do the work to correct your thinking upstream of conflict. In conflict, in those moments where our amygdala is hijacked, we're going to fall back into what we've been practicing. Mm-hmm. So it does take practice. Our workshops teach those skills that you can practice and grow in. And guess what? Neuroscience is showing that we can form new neural pathways through our entire life. Mm-hmm. Small habits practiced over and over become durable change. And we can practice those collectively as a community until they become the norm. Mm-hmm. We don't want to use this as a bludgeon to beat someone up over the head, because we're all jumping in wherever we are. And we all have moments where we get hijacked and say things we regret. Let's own it and say, let's get back up on our feet and keep trying. Mm-hmm. And encourage one another, not beat each other up. Encourage one another. Model it for each other.
5: Are these practiced techniques? We got about a minute left here. Are these practiced techniques something people can deploy instantly, or is this, you know, a long-term strategy of trying to re-engineer ourselves?
1: It's both and.
5: Okay.
1: In the moment, okay, hostage negotiators can use approach a conversation in a way that de-escalates and invites cooperation. We can use those same skills in the workplace, with our spouse, with our kids, in the community, in government. Mm-hmm. Imagine that.
5: Yeah.
1: It works immediately, but it will be a one-off unless you don't practice it, and Right. It becomes a new neural pathway.
5: I so appreciate the work you and Lisa are doing in bringing this conversation to the forefront in the region. You had a great audience that day out at the Pavilion, and it was a fantastic event. We signed it. I was a part of that, by the way, so hold me into account.
1: Way to go,
5: Dirk. And I'm Scottish, which makes this very, very interesting, because my natural tendencies are one thing, but I picked
1: all
5: up
1: of us.
5: I picked up a lot of granular material that made a lot of sense, and it just kind of fit right in like a Tetris piece in terms of re-engaging various conflicts that are happening around the region. Mm-hmm. We got this whole business of Colorado Media Group set up on the premise that we're going to showcase what's working in the world.
1: Mm-hmm.
5: We're going to showcase the hard work and the dedication

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5: Fourth quarter here on the Business Signal on a Tuesday afternoon here in October in Southern Colorado. I'm glad I'm with you here, whether you're in your car listening on podcast or maybe just in your office. Hopefully you're getting some pearls of wisdom and maybe a little recalibration with our conversation today. That is Lori Leander on the other side of the microphone, and she is talking about reclaiming civility. She and her partner, Lisa Brand, have been working on this for a couple years. The culmination of this work manifested in an event last week. Basically, it was the Civility Pledge, and a bunch of community leaders came together. And, of course, the cynics said, well, that's all for optics, you know, and good PR and good politics. Well, actually, I'm going to disagree with you respectfully and say that what I heard in the room was very, very different. It was an intentionality of leaning in to a pattern of more civil discourse and conduct throughout the community, starting at home with relationships close to you and branching out from there and making its way into the workplace and even into our political discourse. Can you imagine the political ad spend that would be reduced if we could really effectuate this kind of material change? One of the statistics, Lori, that you pointed out, only 25% of any given population is needed to make a substantive tipping point for a new trend to begin.
6: That's right.
5: That's pretty awesome. I would have thought it would have been a lot higher.
6: Yeah.
5: But that's what the data suggests.
6: That's what they say.
5: Okay.
6: I don't know. I didn't write it.
5: Fair enough.
6: But it's very encouraging.
5: It is encouraging.
6: It?
5: Yes. And so 1 in 4.
6: Yes.
5: Yeah.
6: And as you pointed out, when we see someone doing this, the better part of our humanity resonates with that. And it has a powerful effect. There's something called mirror neurons. Right?
5: Mm-hmm.
6: Emotions are contagious. And there is something deep in our humanity, deeper than the outrage, that really wants to do the right thing.
5: That's interesting. That's more granular, more genetically wired in us to find that peace than it is to manufacture rage.
6: They're both and they're always in tension.
5: Okay.
6: They're always in tension, but I would call it the Imago Dei. It's the imprint of the sacred on us.
5: That's right.
6: That is deeper. It's the true magic,
5: I
6: you
5: love
6: know,
5: that.
6: according
5: I
6: to
5: love
6: Aslan.
5: That. Yep.
6: So it's deeper in us.
5: Mm-hmm.
6: But so when one person models this, other people say, hey, that works better.
5: That was awesome.
6: I like that.
5: Yeah.
6: We like it on a values level, but we also, it's also pragmatic,
5: right,
6: as we've been talking about. It's both and. We do it because it's the right thing, and it is pragmatic. It makes for better teams, more high productivity, fewer mistakes, stronger relationships.

0: change. By the way, the Harvard study of adult development, 88 years and still going, boiled it down to one factor to live a healthy, happy life. Can you guess what that is?
1: Civility?
0: Civility. Almost. Almost. Very close.
1: Okay.
0: Develop warm relationships of all kinds. Yeah. We are hardwired for relationship, and we flourish when our relationships flourish, period. Science, data, all back it up.
1: You know, you said something in the previous quarter about hostage negotiators who are trained to defuse a very hostile environment.
0: Correct.
1: Okay, we've got somebody in there with a gun or a grenade or a bomb or whatever they're demanding, and they're putting other people in danger. And that individual comes not yelling at that person and ramping up conflict, but quite the contrary. They are defusing. And the cynic says, well, now we're starting to play chess more accurately so that they can't defuse the situation because we're going to do this. Well, they would differ, because it's not just a parlor trick. It's a hardwiring in our, like you said, in our minds and in our soul, mm-hmm. that we want, when we see it done really well, we respond to that with, wow, I kind of wish I could do that
0: right.
1: that well.
0: Right.
1: And look at the outcome, mm-hmm. right? Everybody walks away a winner. Nobody's defaced or defamed or demoralized, right? But we got to a place where we can actually win.
0: Yes, that is correct.
1: Cool.
0: But it does have to come from that place where we actually are valuing the other person. It's not just a parlor trick.
1: Yeah.
0: If we're manipulating, yeah. eventually that'll come out. But when we actually are seeing, truly seeing someone for what they are, seeing mm-hmm. their value and inherent
1: their
0: dignity,
1: humanity. Yeah.
0: They feel it.
1: Yeah.
0: They feel it.
1: Yeah. I got that. Well, I want to give some of the pearls of wisdom that you bestowed on the group last week. There are three really key objectives in establishing within the civility pledge. Walk us through those.
0: Yes. The civility pledge is surprisingly short. It's one sentence.
1: Oh.
0: It's one sentence long. Mm-hmm. And by the way, anyone can go onto our website, www.reclaimingcivility.com, watch the training, mm-hmm. and e-sign the pledge. And we'll explain more. Our explanation is longer than one sentence, quite a bit longer. But it's very short and sweet, because we're going to jump in wherever we are, commit to see people in the way that we've described as having inherent value, to treat them accordingly. And here are some ways to practice it. And that's what we outline.
1: Okay.
0: So the three ways to practice it are to see people rightly, which we've already covered. Mm-hmm. And we're not going to stereotype. We're not going to overgeneralize. We're going to hear people well. We're going to seek understanding first. People hear best when they feel listened to. So we're going to seek to understand first, before presenting our viewpoint, and we're going to disagree honorably.
1: Okay.
0: We're not going to call names. We're not going to diminish the other person's humanity. We're going to have disagreement, but do it respectfully. Mm-hmm. So see people rightly, hear people well, engage in conflict honorably.
1: And of course, under that, Lori, is an avalanche of content. Where organizations can truly deploy this intelligently and intentionally throughout their organization, and then sustain that pattern to try to get to a place where they're feeling pretty groovy.
0: It becomes a habit.
1: Yeah.
0: Yes.
1: Well, give us that website again, and tell us how we can engage. I mean, who is the best person or organization to reach out to you guys and try to get something started?
0: Just send us an email. You can go online at www.reclaimingcivility.com or send us an email at hello@reclaimingcivility.com.
1: Okay.
0: And we will respond. We'd love to talk to you. We can tailor our presentations to your group, to what the need is. We would love to talk to you about doing this further training.
1: Okay. Lori Leander, thanks for being here. Thanks for championing.
0: Thank you for having me.
1: This message, we need it, we love it, and we want to keep it going. So come back and talk to us in a couple of months about how it's going out there.
0: Will do.
1: Sounds good. All right, folks, we'll see you tomorrow here on the Business Signal. Have a great day.

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1: A prediction at the White House. I'm Lisa Brady, Fox News. President Trump just telling reporters he thinks Republicans are going to do very well as he continues a string of rallies around the country aimed at boosting turnout in tight races.
2: The rallies have changed things around. We're letting people know what the Republicans have done, and it's incredible.
1: This as he heads to Maryland to talk about investment and manufacturing at a Baltimore shipyard. 4 weeks to Election Day, the Fox News power rankings have Democrats up by 11 points on a generic House ballot with a tie for the Senate, where 6 seats are considered toss-ups, and a few others are shifting.
3: Among Senate races to watch, North Carolina has moved from lean Democratic to likely Democratic in the contest between Republican nominee Michael Whatley and Democrat Roy Cooper. Fox confirmed that a GOP-aligned super PAC has pulled its resources from the state. South Carolina has moved from solid Republican to likely Republican in the Senate race, where Republican Darlene Graham is running to replace her brother, the late Senator Lindsey Graham.
1: Fox's Tanya J. Powers. International pressure on Russia to give more information about the death of a lab worker in Siberia, possibly from the pneumonic plague. Fox's Jillian Turner at the State Department.
4: Officials here tell us that State Department health experts have actually been in direct touch with Russia's foreign ministry about this since last Friday. That is now 5 days ago, or nearly 5 days ago. But if you listen to Secretary Rubio speaking this morning, it sounds like he is again reiterating his call that it is time for Russian officials to start talking.
5: The more we can learn about what happened, then the better all of us can be in a position of responding. And maybe, you know, there's nothing there. Maybe it's bigger than we thought. We don't know.
1: There's been contact tracing and quarantining reported after the lab worker's death. New highs on Wall Street for the S&P and the NASDAQ. And the Dow up 253 points at the bell. 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
15: It is still a sunny and warm day here across Southern Colorado. There's a few clouds out there. Overall, not making much of an impact. Temperatures climbing into the 80s this afternoon, potentially record-breaking temperatures as well in Colorado Springs. With your KKTV 11 Alert weather, I'm meteorologist Nick Lalonde.
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0: The following is recorded from an earlier live broadcast. Opinions expressed on this program are those of the host and do not necessarily reflect those of KVOR, Cumulus Media, or its advertisers. Richard Randall is on Colorado 740 KVOR.
17: Well, this is about as timely as it gets. We've had Wayne Loggison on the program before, former editor of the editorial pages at the Gazette. That is just the beginning of his long, long resume. And he has been very, very active on so many different fronts. We'll talk about those, and we've talked about those in the past. But one of the things that I really appreciate about Wayne Loggison that you just don't see, you don't see it very often. In fact, I've read a number of interesting, credible books where I look to see where the footnotes for this comment, nowhere to be found. It's extremely unusual for you to see any type of reporting, whether it's in print or online these days, that is as well documented and footnoted as Wayne Loggison does. And Wayne, we had talked with each other, transparency, I guess, here, and I expressed my appreciation and respect for you in so many various regards. And I said, quite simply, boy, I'd like to have you on again. That was after your last appearance. And we can talk about whatever you think is most pertinent, most pressing, most interesting, and that you feel very well versed in. First thing that came out of your mouth was talking about these lies that are coming from Jessica Killen, allegedly lies. Allegedly, I'm not sure how you'd go through that, but it's very obvious by reading what you sent me at 6:12 this morning. And I recommend people should subscribe to you because your writing is top-notch. You are able to take something that is complicated, make it understandable to the average person. And as I was saying previously, footnotes all over the place. So the name of the article, Lying Liar Jessica Killen Concocts Another Lie. Jessica Killen putting a grieving family on camera. It goes from there. I'm going to get out of the way, Wayne Loggison, because based on what I've been reading all morning, you know this inside and out, and your knowledge and the depth of knowledge of this case is far deeper than what I have. Wayne Loggison, the microphone is yours.
18: 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Those were kind words, and they are certainly mutual. I feel the same about you. I'm glad you're out there fighting the good fight every day like you do. What I would like to talk about today is the article that's up on my Substack today, which is updated daily, 5 to 6 times a week. 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But anyway, let's get to the article. we have all known lying politicians. Politicians lie all the time. That's not unusual. What is unusual is Jessica Killen, who is here trying to flip the 5th Congressional District to blue from red, Democrat from Republican. It has been a Republican district since it was carved out in 1972. And this would be a nationwide huge story if she were to win. And it would be a blow to Colorado, because if it weren't for the 5th Congressional District, the 4th and the 3rd, there'd be nothing left of the old Colorado, the one that values traditional family life, wants to protect children, wants school choice for children. If we lose this district and our only representative for Colorado Springs and some of the surrounding suburbs is Jessica Killen, that will be a disaster for Colorado Springs. This is a lobbyist who claims to be a local, but she just moved back here like a tourist, bought a great big fancy house in the Broadmoor neighborhood so that she could run for Congress and try to take the 5th Congressional District. Now, I was editorial pages editor of the Gazette for 17 years until last year. And I've seen this community change quite a bit over those years. I came down here from Boulder and my wife and our kids, and it was strikingly different. Now it's not as different. A lot of people from Denver have moved here, and I think that's why Jessica Killen saw an opening here. Now, and that's fine. The Democrats should have a candidate running, even if it's usually for a futile attempt. But she is so desperate and has invested so much of her own money and other people's money into this that she's willing to just simply lie about Jeff Crank, just pull stuff out of thin air. And the latest, of there have been many examples. You can find them on my Substack because I have a couple of articles up here about her. But the latest is she's trying to slime Jeff Crank, who's done a great job for us in Washington. She's trying to slime him with Jeffrey Epstein. That's kind of like the new Hitler. You're Hitler. I disagree with you. You're Hitler. I want to beat you in the chill. You're Hitler. So Epstein is our new substitute Hitler. He's a disgusting, evil pervert and never should have been roaming the earth in the first place. And I have nothing but sympathy and sadness for the victims and the families of those victims. One of those families lives here in Colorado Springs. The victim was Virginia Guthrie, and she was a victim of Epstein, the pervert. And her brother lives here with his wife, so Sky Roberts, and his wife Amanda. And they asked for a meeting after Virginia Guthrie sadly took her own life. And That's just so sad for everyone. You never get over with that when someone you love does that. And she did it, I believe, because she had been raped and molested by Epstein and friends. So he's a horrible person to be associated with. So what does Jessica Killen do? She puts an ad on TV claiming and using this family to claim that Congressman Jeff Crank would not meet with them. He simply wouldn't do it. He didn't care. And the ad says that he voted against release of the Epstein files. Verifiably, provably false. There is not one iota of truth in that ad. And in fact, it's very much the opposite. As soon as Jeff Crank learned of this family living in his district, he had his local chief of staff here in Colorado Springs reach out, and they had a meeting as soon as possible. Jeff then wanted to meet with personally with them and all the victims and their loved ones of Jeffrey Epstein who might want to meet with him. So he was extremely concerned about this issue, as one would expect him to be. And before he had the meeting where he was going to bring everyone into Washington who wanted to talk about it, the vote came to the floor. Shall we release the Epstein files or shall we not? Jeff Crank voted we should release the Epstein files. He was very proud of that vote. He put out press releases about that vote. So the meeting with all of the – he still was willing to meet with the victims and with Virginia Guffrey's family, very much willing to. But after the upvote on release of the files, the people who were organizing, you know, the victims' meeting canceled it. So he was going way above and beyond voting in favor of release of the files. He was going to actually bring in all sorts of victims. You know, and I'm sure Jeff's thinking was, how can we prevent something like this from happening again? And so it's just a blatant lie on the ad. And other ads have been equally inaccurate. Now, the real irony in this is that Jessica Killen put a lot, well, you know, high six figures at least at this point into her campaign. She can put a lot more in. She's a very wealthy person. One of the reasons that she has that wealth is that she's married to a man who, like her, is a lawyer lobbyist, and he represents big porn. His firm does. Excuse me.
17: Wayne, take a second here because I need to go to a break here and I need a sip of water as well. We're getting to a point here where I think, you know, we're going to go through the timeline here, but also, and Jeff Crank has been on the program. He has talked about this. There have been ads about this in terms of her family, the porn industry representing, and it's not the kind of thing that I would want in my family, in my background, whether it was by marriage or by blood, but it apparently is the case. And we'll talk with Wayne Logsdon specifically about that. I also want to make sure that you understand everything that you could possibly want to know about this is, in fact, on Wayne's Substack. And there's not time. I couldn't even probably read you the entire article that he's got here in the remaining time that we've got on the program, especially when I started getting into the footnotes, as I said before. But when you look at the timeline and the claims that are being made, as opposed to the reality of when Crank's office found out about it, when Dennis Heise from Crank's office communicated, when they actually had a meeting, and then when this all takes place, talking about when there was an up or down vote on the House floor, this is crucial. Because it was on November 18th of 2025. That was just a yes or no vote on the House floor. The Epstein Files Transparency Act, the tally was 247-1. Jeff Crank voted yes. There was a person out of Louisiana, Clay Higgins, who voted no. I can't speak for him, but that is about as clear as you could possibly get. That is a yes vote to that. We'll talk more about getting exactly to that point. Plus, as we were just talking about here, when Logsdon talking about representing and lobbying on behalf of the porn industry. Back after this.
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15: It is still a sunny and warm day here across Southern Colorado. There's a few clouds out there. Overall, not making much of an impact. Temperatures climbing into the 80s this afternoon. Potentially record-breaking temperatures as well in Colorado Springs. With your KKTV 11 Alert weather, I'm meteorologist Nick Lalonde.
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17: 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Barb's handled all this stuff before. 719-301-3900 or barbhasthebuyers.com. Let's go back to Wayne Laugesen. And Wayne, I want to make sure, and I'll post it on social media, but remind people how they can go to your Substack, because I have to say, as well written and as concise, it is lengthy, but the subject matter really bears it. I would recommend to everyone to go ahead and read your Substack on this particular case. Remind people how they can do that, Wayne Laugesen.
18: Sure. It's easy enough. You just go to Wayne's Word, to spell out Wayne's Word. 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So Wayne's Word. .substack.com. Now, I have, as you said, footnoted everything. I don't want to make these kind of allegations against anyone if they're in any way assailable. That's why all the research is presented here is in most of my articles. But I want to really point out the irony of this, because she accuses Jeff Crank of somehow being sympathetic to one of the world's most notorious sex perverts who preyed on children. And there's absolutely no truth to it whatsoever. Not a grain of truth. Yet now my wife works a lot in Washington. And if I found out that she was representing or lobbying for the porn industry, we'd have a talk. Not that she would ever do that. She would not. But we would certainly have a talk. I would say this doesn't just affect you. It affects me. This is our household. Do we want that kind of filth money coming in here? And one of the companies that her husband's firm represents is Pornhub. And they've gone into court to lobby against, they positioned themselves against Free Speech Coalition v. Paxton. And it went all the way to the Supreme Court of the United States. And this was to try to overthrow a Texas law that required porn sites, that required the porn industry to verify that users are adults. So the firm that pays Jessica Killen's household, passive six figures every year, was against protecting the children. That same, the same lobby that Killen's husband represents has lobbied against everything going on, every attempt made in Washington to protect sex trafficking of children. I mean, the porn industry is all about human trafficking. It's no different than Jeffrey Epstein, only it's on an enormous scale. And there are a lot more victims than there ever could have possibly been with one Jeffrey Epstein and his rich friends. So the fact that she, you know, that she accepts this money and then is able to write a $600,000 check to her campaign. The money coming into the household is fungible, and so it belongs to her, and that money is tainted by porn. And so this is a classic example of projecting. Democrats, or, you know, far left Democrats are very good at this. Whatever it is they're guilty of in their heart and soul, and they know it, they tend to project it onto Republican opponents, thinking, well, if I'm that way, everybody must be that way. And I think that's what we're seeing here. Also, it just, you know, you're a lawyer, Richard. Lots of times a good lawyer will say something, even though that he's going to have an objection sustained, just so the jury hears it. And that's what she is doing in the last minutes of this campaign.
17: As an attorney, you call that ringing the bell. And once that bell has been rung, you can't unring it. You can have people try to say, wait a minute, that bell sounds like it was this, it was all kinds of things, but you can't undo it. We're looking like we're coming up on a news break here, and we're talking with Wayne Laugesen. As I'm going through your Substack article, which is impeccable, and again, folks, you just don't see people who are detailed enough and concerned enough about the truth to start having footnotes to the things that they say. But one of the points during the article, Wayne Laugesen, and I'll have you talk about it when we come back from news as well, but you say his office wrote back on September 11th, met with them on September 15th. This is Virginia's brother and sister-in-law, voted to release those files on November 19th. A survivors group on the 18th, it was signed by Trump. The vote was on the 18th. A survivors group the very next day said to the Trump campaign, it's deeply unfortunate that Washington lobbyist Jessica Killen is preying on a grieving family with the help of these Washington Democrats. Congressman Crank voted to release the Epstein files in the only up or down vote on the floor of the House. Lobbyist Jessica Killen worked as deputy assistant to President Joe Biden, whose White House sat on those files for years. It took a Republican Congress to release these files and provide first transparency into this issue. Statements contained in...
18: I'm going to need real quiet.
17: Yeah. In this ad are intentionally vague. And that's, you know, a lot of times there's so many different ways you can lie. And I think we talked about it on the air before. One of them is you can have just a flat out lie, right? You know, a bald faced lie, as they call it. You can have a lie of omission, and then you can have a lie by knowingly misrepresenting something or by not correcting something and just leaving it hang out there. That's what we're going to pick it up with Wayne Laugesen when we came back. And I wanted to say that survivors group thanked Crank on the 19th, the Crank campaign. I was just reading their full response here to the issue with Jessica Killen and the victims and, you know, the representation as lobbyists when it comes to the porn industry and all of the rest. More with Wayne Laugesen when we come.
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17: We're talking with Wayne Laugesen, and the timing of this is actually more coincidental than people would realize. I had Wayne Laugesen on the program previously, and then reached out to him and said, Wayne, we'll go with whatever you believe to be the most pertinent, the most timely, etc. And I say that because this is a man who honestly knows a lot of things that I don't know. But more importantly, after all those years with a Gazette editor of the editorial pages, and I look at his Substack and the article dealing with this, Lying Liar Jessica Killen Concocts Another Lie, I look at all of the footnotes there. It makes it very easy. If you allege something or you say something, you can look to see it there. And this idea that, you know, there was no response from Crank, that was false. Refused to meet with us. It hides a meeting. It wasn't specifically with Crank because he was in Washington on that date, but repeatedly voted to cover them up and the Epstein files, etc., to protect Donald Trump, on and on and on. Wayne, let me get out of the way again for you, but I do want to clarify something, and that is, right before we went to the break, I was talking about it is deeply unfortunate, Washington lobbyist Jessica Killen, it goes from there. That was, in fact, the Crank campaign's response in full to what had been taking place, and I didn't mean to commingle that with that survivors group thanking Crank and others on November 19th. That was after the vote to release the files on November 18th. With that corrected, back to you, Wayne Laugesen.
18: Well, glad to be back. This connection that Jessica Killen has with the porn industry is a huge concern for me, because if she were in Congress representing the 5th, and she's married to one of the major lobbyists for, you know, well, he's not technically a licensed lobbyist, but he owns a firm that does the work for him. They're gonna be in favor. We have a huge problem in Colorado with human trafficking, especially involving children, American children and Mexican children. And they will. How is she going to vote against something to protect them when she's been paid hundreds of thousands of dollars by that industry? So I don't. I just can't see this district voting for her. It's fine if someday, you know, the Democrats get a good enough candidate and they win an election in the 5th congressional district. That's the way politics works. But this one does not fit the values of Colorado Springs. We're home to multiple major military bases. We are home to mega churches. Some people call this the Evangelical Vatican, mostly because of focus on the family. But it is a place that people move to because it's a safer place to raise children than most other big cities in the United States. And it's a more values-oriented city. Be assured that will not, that is not how she will govern this district.
17: It's not.
18: Because of her associations.
17: No, not at all. And yesterday we had John Fabricatore on the program. He used to head up that ICE facility up there in Aurora. And the reason he was on the program was talking about all of these children unaccompanied who'd been brought across the southern border during the Biden administration and had gone missing. And he was talking about how the Trump administration and their agencies were working very, very hard to track these children down, to get them so that they knew where they were. Purportedly, some of them were given a phone number that they could call if they ran into trouble, and nobody was answering the phone on that kind of thing. Just generally, the difference between where Democrats are on these issues and where Republicans are on these issues, it's two different worlds, and yet you're going to see a commercial out there that would have you believe that Jeff Crank is covering for Donald Trump and Jeff Crank doesn't care about a family that is hurting. And I want to be clear, you know, you mentioned that expressly, Wayne Laugesen, in your writing here about, you know, how horrible it is for the family of Virginia to have to be going through all of this. And I don't want them to be caught in the crossfire on this kind of thing, because from where I stand, it looks like they're being used on this. What would be, if you could, go through the timeline on this, if you could, Wayne, a little bit, because a lot of it goes back to, Amanda Roberts, and that would be Virginia's sister-in-law, calling Jeff Crank's office on September 5th, 2025, requesting a meeting. Where did it go from there, Wayne Laugesen?
18: Well, 4 days later, Jeff's highest ranking person who is in the district all month long, Jeff has to be in Washington during the week. So meeting with him, unless you can get yourself to Washington, you're going to get a staffer. They gave this family a top staffer. I absolutely feel horrible for this family. I can't imagine the pain that they're going through. I did try to invite them on my podcast, but I was not able to get a response. And Jeff cares about this family very much. I just know that. I've spoken with him about this enough in depth to know that this is not some little thing to him or just some little constituent service that he wanted to do. Now, I'll get to the timeline as best I can in a minute, but I want to say the mainstream media, which I've spent my life in, we're very fortunate to have the Gazette in Colorado Springs because it's owned by the Anschutz family, and they're fantastic. They're just wonderful people. We are blessed in Colorado to have them here doing all of the good works they do. But the Gazette is also a huge corporation. I mean, there's lots of employees in Colorado Springs and Denver and elsewhere. And so there's things go through a lot of different people. And the way this has been covered in the Gazette, particularly, because, they're the local, is sort of one of these journalistic pursuits of a false idea that there can always be balance and that every side, both sides should be treated equally. That's not true. Journalism should be a relentless pursuit of the truth and nothing else. And that's what I try to do on my Substack. And that's why I document everything so well. So you can go and figure out that I'm not making this up. It's true. And so what's been coming out in the media are stories about a vicious campaign in which two politicians each can call each other liars and, that basically puts them on the same plane. Jeff Crank, to my knowledge, I can't find one, has not put a lie out on television about Jessica Killen. She has put out several lies about him. And this last one is just so beyond outrageous to use that family the way she did and to use the tragic phenomenon of child sex trafficking and child porn and children who watch porn to use that against Jeff Crank when she profits from that very industry. And those children who are being exploited by the porn industry are no different than any of the victims of Jeffrey Epstein. So the timeline is, Amanda Roberts called Crank's office on September 5th and asked for a meeting. 6 days later at 12:58 p.m. on September 11th, District Director Dennis Heisey wrote back. He didn't, he wrote back a very sympathetic message. If you want me to read it, I will.
0: Please go ahead. I think it's relevant. Yes.
18: Okay. It says, "I am sorry to hear of the tragedy of your sister-in-law taking her own life and the horrific events that led her to take that action." This is Heisey writing. "I want to renew my offer to meet with you and your husband regarding the Epstein files." So he'd obviously reached out to them before because he's renewing the offer. "And we'll be glad to pass along any information to the congressman that you would like for him to have. His position on the Epstein files is and has been for full transparency and release of the documents to the greatest extent possible, while protecting the victims." So his only concern at all with releasing the files is he wanted the victims' names redacted. And that's common practice in anything, any ethical journalism or politics or anything like that. You don't want to out victims, and then that becomes their identity, and they're off the place of work or wherever they happen to be. So they had a meeting, and the reason this kind of seems like a setup, it seems, and I doubt the families, they're probably wonderful people. I doubt that they're, I don't know what their politics are or whether they're even politically motivated in any direction, but it seems that the Democratic establishment did what Jessica Killen did and used them, because a couple days after the meeting, they hold sort of a press conference, small protest outside of Jeff Crank's local office here in Colorado Springs, as if the meeting hadn't happened, as if Jeff Crank himself hadn't offered to meet with them. Problem is, there's 1,200 miles between us right now. And, you know, that it would have happened. He would have met with them. He certainly would have brought them to Washington for the meeting that he was going to have with multiple families and victims and their loved ones. But before that happened, the problem was solved because he, like most, almost all but one other member of Congress,

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1: In fact, there was a meeting, and that meeting was about a week or so before they had the protest slash press conference outside of Crank's office. We'll pick it up there with Wayne Laugesen when we come back. Again, I would recommend highly following him on his Substack and subscribing, because this is great journalism. Back after this.
2: Spray

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0: Richard Randall, real quickly tell you about Cougar Brothers Construction. We'll get back to talking about the news of the day, big news of the day. Cougar Brothers, they've been here in the Springs area since 2009, not just in Colorado Springs, El Paso County, up into Douglas. If you're listening to me, then take note of Cougar Brothers Construction since 2009, doing both commercial and residential work, doing both repairs and remodeling. And when it comes to repairs, you can stay on top of things, which is the way to do things. You can have deferred maintenance and just keep deferring and deferring and deferring until everything goes to hell. You don't want that with your body. You don't want that with your car or your home or your business. That's why I say give them a call. Cougar Brothers, 719-358-7053. You'll be talking with Matt or one of the other members of the family. They're not all just brothers. They've got other members as well. And they'll walk you through what they can do with windows, roofing, siding, decks, stucco, hail damage especially. And a lot of people still dealing with that big hail damage. A week ago, 4-inch hail down in Pueblo and parts in between. They'll get up on the roof. They'll do the inspections. But when all is said and done, they're still here. They didn't have a magnetic sign on the side of their truck, and they're in Texas the day afterwards. They clean up after the work they've done. And I know people who have had them do work on their homes, their roofs in particular, and they are very, very happy with what Cougar Brothers did. Give them a call, 719-358-7053, CougarBrothers.com. And Wayne Logason, again, thank you for joining us, but not just that. Thank you for what you do with your podcast, with your Substack. It is easy sometimes for people to just say, well, I did my bit, Richard, for a long time at the Gazette. Now I'm just going to relax a little bit with my family. Based on what I'm looking at and the research that had to go into just this one article on the ad and the nature of Jessica Killen and the people put together the ad and the representations, that's a lot of work. We talked about a lot of things. What else should people know about either that ad in particular or Jeff Crank in particular as well, and Jessica Killen, of course?
1: Well, Jeff Crank is exactly the opposite of what the ad suggests. And I want to make clear here, this is not just partisan politics on my part. Yes, I am registered as a Republican and have been since I was 18. I'm also pretty good friends with the governor and with the likely next governor, Attorney General Phil Weiser. I try to get along with people who don't agree with me on everything. I have a lot of good friends who don't. And so this is not out of any sort of loyalty to one political party over another. This is about figuring out who's lying and who's telling the truth. And clearly, she's lying and he's telling the truth. She doesn't have anything like this to hold against him. And to, you know, just to get to bring home the point of how much work Jeff has done on the Epstein case, he gets a note from Bella Peracci, a policy and program associate at the World Without Exploitation. It's a nonprofit, World Without Exploitation. So obviously they're against the exploitation of children for sexual gratification. And the note says, as you know, the Epstein Files Transparency Act passed both the House and Senate, so the survivors no longer need to schedule a meeting. That was them responding to his invitation to not get just a few survivors, but any survivors and those who love them to his office. I'm sure if there were too many, he would have taken one of the many big conference rooms in his in the congressional building where his office is. So anyway, that they said thank you to Representative Crank for voting to pass this bill and standing with survivors. I don't know of too many other members of Congress who had an open invitation for all.
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8: 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Speaking is difficult for me. 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It will be a veritable cornucopia of sports topics over the course of the program. And as always, I'd love to get your thoughts at 719-247-1313. You could call or text into the show that way, or you could simply drop a comment on the live stream. Coming up at the bottom of the hour, our reigning athlete of the week, Kaylee Garcia of Palmer Ridge, will be joining me. You will hear from Air Force head coach Troy Calhoun on the why, how, and where, as in where do they go from here when it comes to the injury to Liam Szarka. But want to start with something that has continued to be a conversation throughout the first full month of the NFL season. How's Davis Webb doing? Where are we at on Davis Webb? And I threw out something at the very end of yesterday's show, and I want to start with it here and get your thoughts on it. Let me play you Sean Payton after the loss to San Francisco, regarding an evaluation of who's calling the plays, and see if you're hearing something. I won't lead you, but I'll give my thoughts on the other side of it. Here's Sean Payton on evaluating whether Davis Webb should essentially continue as the play caller.
10: Yeah, like I said, that's too early to... It's a fair question. I appreciate it. And, man, it's tough, you know, to discuss any of that right now. But I told those guys, like, hey, you know, we played some tough teams, and this is another good football team. You know, there were a lot of things we did well defensively for a good portion of the game. I felt like the time of possession began to affect us, and you know, we have the big turnover, obviously, in the kicking game, and that flips the field, and all of a sudden, you know, you're back out there, you know, on defense. So, but Mike, to your original question, you know, we always, each game, look at everything, and that's kind of, you know, how we'll approach this one.
8: What did you hear there from Sean Payton? I heard wiggle room. I heard Sean Payton for the first time out loud considering the possibility of taking play calling duties back from Davis Webb. Now, we heard week one Sean Payton be critical of Davis Webb, right? But not in a way where, oh, I'm going to take play calling duties this next week. And since then, and I remember saying after week one, like, Sean Payton's got to put his arms around Davis Webb. Like, I understand that Sean Payton has a high standard, and Sean Payton is not above, if you want to call it that, being critical of someone on his team when he sees that they're not up to that standard. But with Davis Webb, with all the dynamics at play here, Sean Payton is choosing to turn over play calling duties for the first time in his NFL coaching life. Okay, and even though the move, the decision, was trumpeted and agreed with by me and many others based on what happened in the AFC Championship and the situation where the Broncos would have lost Davis Webb had he not been given play calling duties. Let's not forget about that. This was a means to keep Davis Webb on the team. But I said, like, there's going to be a lot of scrutiny on him. And I've seen him kind of coddle and protect Bo Nix. And I kind of thought that he should do the same thing with Davis Webb. And after game one, he has. Right? Hasn't really entertained the idea, not really given much oxygen to the idea that Davis Webb is not going to be the play caller. Would very much point to other things as a reason why they lost more, or reason why they struggled, because weeks two and three they did end up winning. But I thought he protected Davis Webb and in that way supported Davis Webb. That soundbite that I heard and you just heard is Sean Payton going, I got to think about this. I have to think about this, because he has repeated the idea that, you know, they can't keep doing the same thing. That what is happening is the exact thing that Sean Payton spent most of the offseason trying to prevent. Right? The slow starts, the getting in one score games in the fourth quarter, needing to pull a rabbit out of a hat. He wanted to avoid all that stuff. And so far, through 4 weeks, he hasn't. And then you have 4 weeks. Right? It's still a smallish sample size, but it's not tiny. It's not a one-off. It's now four consecutive weeks of the same script for each of these Broncos games, and then it just depends on, you know, whether, you know, a team like Kansas City or San Francisco puts their foot down and puts an end to, there will be no fourth quarter voodoo magic today, or what happened in the Jacksonville and LA games happens. But these first halves are following the same script. So this is also Sean Payton going, what, nothing's getting objectively better. Nothing's changing. Nothing's evolving. We're having the same issues. I'm talking about balance, and yet it doesn't seem like there's balance. So some of the things that he's been pointing to in saying that the Broncos offense needs, they're not getting. And you look at the schedule, and you see right after this Charger game, you have Seattle. Okay? And it's not just that those are the defending champions. It's not just that they have the best defense that the Broncos will have faced to that point in the season. But it's also the extra stuff when it comes to the hot mic moment with Mike McDonald. Right? And we know that Sean Payton, carries some of those grudges into games, and he's going to be very motivated to beat Seattle for all of those reasons I just mentioned. I said this at the end of yesterday's show. I'll repeat it here. If you, and more importantly, Sean Payton, do not see objective, measurable, either quantifiable by the numbers or measurable by the eyeball test, if you don't see significant progress against the LA Chargers, I think Sean Payton's going to take play calling duties away from Davis Webb. And if he were to do that, I don't know can you give them back at some point? And I think that's what Sean Payton has to weigh. If I'm onto his thought process, he's got to weigh that. But, you know, he could be thinking, you know, if this whole experiment were to work, right, with Davis Webb, let's play in a completely alternate reality where these first four games are just incredible from Davis Webb as a play caller and from the Broncos offense. What do you think the conversation would be around this time? Oh, Davis Webb's going to be a head coach. Davis Webb's going to be gone. So, Sean Payton, if it went well, was probably looking at losing Davis Webb. I mean, I know that Davis Webb won't quit like Tyson Summers, the defensive coordinator for the CSU Rams. He's not going to quit. But I think you have to worry about the dynamic that creates if you take play calling duties back. But at the same time, I think if everything followed exactly what Sean Payton hoped it would be, Davis Webb would be one and done as the offensive coordinator of the Denver Broncos. Or at least that would be a very real possibility. So I think some part of Sean Payton, yes, has to think about the dynamic that it creates, but also at the same time, it's like, look, if this went well, I might lose you anyway. So I gotta do what's best for us right now. And if you can't get this offense right, I do want to phrase it a specific way, because we'll get into this later. But I don't know that Davis Webb is failing the Broncos offense as much as it is believed. I'm not saying that he isn't. Like, it's a pox on all of their houses. It's the quarterback, it's the line, it's the receivers, it's Bo Nick, it's Davis Webb, it's everything. Okay, so no one escapes blame for the Broncos offense in the first half of these first four games. But the way I'll put it is it's Davis Webb's job to highlight the strengths of Bo Nix, minimize his weaknesses, and also get him to progress as a quarterback. Those things I am not seeing. Okay, so I will move a lot of this back to Bo Nix and what he is or he is not as a quarterback. But whatever he is or he is not, it's Davis Webb's job to understand that. That was what we were told, that he has a great relationship with Bo Nix. He knows him better than anybody. Then you got to get through to him. You got to get through to him to get him to progress as a quarterback, but you also have to call plays and dial things up that are in Bo Nix's comfort zone. And that can have success for the Denver Broncos. I don't think Davis Webb has done a good enough job with that through the first 4 weeks. That puts the blame as much on Bo Nix as it does Davis Webb. So this is not necessarily about Davis Webb failed. Everybody else is doing well. Davis Webb just failed, and now Sean Payne's got to come in and save the day. But the fact of the matter is, if this doesn't get better, by Sean Payton's own estimation, it will cost the Denver Broncos dearly. And how long do you want to wait? If you do not see progress against the LA Chargers, a team that is the embodiment of every dumpster fire meme you could possibly think of right now as a football team, if you can't get right against the LA Chargers, I don't care how desperate they are. They're a mess. I'll play you a Jim Harbaugh clip from his press conference. That organization is on absolute fire right now. If the Denver Broncos offense cannot show measurable growth against the LA Chargers, then Sean Payton is going to do more than just leave them some wiggle room to potentially think about maybe the mere possibility of considering taking away play calling duties. I think he's going to take them away. And he'll say, we got to get this right. We're trying to win a Super Bowl. We got a quarterback that's coming up on a window where we got to decide if he's our forever quarterback. And right now he looks nothing like a quarterback that you're willing to invest $60-plus million in. I have to do it. It's not just on you, Davis. It's not just on you. But as the head coach, I got to come in and I have to try and fix this. I need to get my hands dirty and fix this thing. If there is not progress in a significant way on Sunday, I think the time will come for Sean Payton to take back the thing that he has always had throughout his NFL career, and that is calling offensive plays. Take your thoughts on that. 719-247-1313. Coming up next, some interesting numbers, and when I say interesting, I mean disappointing numbers when it comes to how much referees in the NFL are putting themselves in the game. That's next.
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4: With no reports of stalls or accidents, we're doing okay on the road so far. Now, up and down I-25, Union, Austin Bluffs, Powers, Academy, Stetson Hills, Fillmore, and Woodman. Yeah, we're building heavy traffic everywhere, but nothing really out of the ordinary. We'll keep you updated. I'm Coyote, that's traffic.
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8: We got some NFL referees behaving badly. And no, I don't mean wrongly calling defensive pass interference a couple of weeks ago or enforcing the rule that the wrist is part of the hand and apparently the ground can cause a fumble if it's only your hand that is down. Not talking about that stuff. I'm talking about these outbursts from NFL referees on Sunday. If you did not see these, there are a couple of referees who have been suspended. And I can't, I'm sure it's happened, but I don't know that it registered in my memory banks when a referee was suspended for their conduct on the field. So you have one, it's Jeff Seaman, who gets 2-game suspension for saying to Trey McBride, he a Ram, F you, when McBride told him that he was ruining the game. So he got 2 games, and then Adrian Hill, which I will say this, Adrian Hill is the less understandable reaction. Not saying that Jeff Seaman should have said what he said to Trey McBride. I don't condone that. But that is a more appropriate, appropriate reaction than Adrian Hill, who was accidentally knocked down by a Vikings player. That Viking player went to help the man up. And Adrian Hill got in his face and kept wildly pointing, like, get back to your huddle or whatever. Like, it was just this tantrum that he threw because he was knocked down. And it was an accident. And the Vikings player even offered to help him up. So, understandable with Jeff Seaman as opposed to Adrian Hill. Adrian Hill's thing was a complete accident and he flipped out. The other referee was being somewhat provoked, right? Trey McBride telling him he's ruining the game. Again, I don't condone it, and I agree that both of these referees should face discipline. Now, the Referees Association is challenging these and saying they've gone too far. I don't think so. The referees are held to a higher standard, a much higher standard than everybody else. So when they lose their cool and when they tell players F you, they have to be held to that standard. You can't let that happen. And I'm okay with all of that. But what's more interesting to me, and we're also seeing too, and Warren Sharp did a great job of highlighting these. Most flags that we have seen through the first 4 weeks of a season in more than a decade, most red zone offensive penalties ever, the most third and fourth down penalties in the second half of games in history, and double the amount of nullified touchdowns of the last 2 years combined. What we are getting right now, coupled with the disciplinary action for these two referees, we're the NFL referee, it's turning into a ref show. The referees are making themselves more the center of attention than ever before, which is not the way it's supposed to be. This is our issue with MLB umpires, that sometimes they make it about themselves too much. Well, now the NFL seems to. They're inserting themselves more into the game than ever before. So the question that I ask, why? That's what I want to know. I don't think anybody likes the idea of more penalty flags and penalty flags coming in at the worst times of the game, the time where we all say, okay, let the players decide, right? And that pass interference call against the Rams is a great example of this. You want the players to play in those situations. So I don't think it's even worth debating whether these are good trends. These are not good trends. I don't like this. But why? Why is this happening? Could it be because there is literally a robot referee right over their shoulder, right? We have this eye in the sky waiting to, and everyone tries to phrase it, oh, it's helping them. No, it's not. It's undermining them. It's undermining them. They make a call, and here comes replay review, and the eye in the sky saying, nope, you got it wrong. And that's happening repeatedly in every single game. And it's giving both players, coaches, and fans who have now normalized the chant of refs, you suck. That's now normal. We don't have any problem with that now. I mean, I'm not saying that I am devoid of foul language in my life, but like that ain't used to be the case. And any time that you would say anything like that or worse, fans would look at you and say, what is wrong with you? And now it's like we're all joining in. So you got those chants. You got players and coaches feeding off of it. You have Dean Blandino and Terry McCauley not analyzing any rules. And Gene Steratore, they're not analyzing rules. They're just giving their opinion, just like the color analyst is and just like the play-by-play guy is and just like you and I are. These guys aren't on TV to analyze the rules, to be like a quick human Rolodex of information. All these people are jumping on, like Gene Steratore with the Marvin Mims fumble the other day. He said, he's like, oh, I think that's down by contact. That's not what you are. That's not really what you're supposed to be. You're not supposed to be another person piling on to the officials. You're supposed to say this is the rule they're applying. And I feel like these rules analysts are just another mechanism to undercut the authority and undermine the authority of the referee. So you add all of this stuff up together, and I think it's all coming to a head here where you get referees behaving badly because they're fed up with it. They're fed up with the verbal abuse they're getting from coaches and players, which is worse than it ever has been. They're getting it from the crowd in the form of a collective chant anytime they make a call that the fans disagree with. They got the eye in the sky they got to worry about that at any moment could tap them on the shoulder and say, hey, you got this wrong. And then you have people who are supposed to be their allies, their brethren, going on to television like, yeah, they blew that one. I don't know. Maybe it's all of that stuff that has contributed to these referees' outbursts. And I'm not saying that the referees are justified in these outbursts, because they are still held to a higher standard. But I'm just saying the psychology behind it is interesting to me. And I think there are a lot of factors at play here that is putting NFL referees under more pressure. And the more pressure you put on them, the more likely they are to crack. I don't have a fix. We're not rolling any of these things back. The chants are going to stay. The players and the coaches are going to keep doing what they're doing. We're going to want more technology, not less. I almost feel like as much as these suspensions are supposed to be a deterrent, I don't know that they're going to be. I don't think this is the last Sunday where we're discussing outbursts from referees that are supposed to be stoic, that are supposed to be above the fray. Well, maybe the fray has risen at such a high level that it's impossible for them to stay above it. 719-247-1313. Your reigning Athlete of the Week, Kaylee Garcia of Palmer Ridge, joins me next.
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0: It is still a sunny and warm day here across Southern Colorado. There's a few clouds out there. Overall, not making much of an impact. Temperatures climbing into the 80s this afternoon. Potentially record-breaking temperatures as well in Colorado Springs. With your KKTV 11 Alert weather, I'm meteorologist Nick Lalonde.
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4: With no reports of stalls or accidents, we're doing okay on the road so far. Now, up and down I-25, Union, Austin Bluffs, Powers, Academy, Stetson Hills, Fillmore, and Woodman. 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I'm Coyote, that's traffic.
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8: We had a huge turnout when it came to our Extra Sports Athlete of the Week voting this week. And with 65% of the vote, Kaylee Garcia of Palmer Ridge Softball is your Athlete of the Week on the season. She is batting a ridiculous 501 with 10 home runs and 33 RBIs, helping Palmer Ridge to a 16-5 record. Kaylee, not too shabby. Congratulations. How are you today?
10: Thank you. I'm good. How are you?
8: Doing well. I won't keep you too long because I know you got practice and you got a big game tomorrow that I want to ask you about. Talk about the season that you have had. You came into Palmer Ridge and you immediately contributed even as a freshman, but how have you grown as a player and how much better are you today than you were when you were a freshman?
10: I would say the biggest difference is definitely my mentality. I've always worked hard and we always put in practice time, but I'm definitely like taking things slower and just not overthinking so much and just slowing the game down for myself.
8: Well, it looks like it's working, and you were nominated for your 3-for-4 performance against Lewis Palmer, and you could have been nominated for really any of these games that you've had since then. You've been on a great run as a team. I'm curious how much has it motivated you, even to this late stage of the season? How much has it motivated you? How close you guys got to playing for a state championship last year?
10: It's definitely our driving factor this year. We definitely want to make it to where we were last year, hopefully further. But we just have that expectation now, so we're definitely putting in the work for it.
8: And part of putting in the work is just scoring a ton of runs. I mean, how if you were an opposing pitcher going up against the Palmer Ridge lineup, how would you be able to get through? Because it doesn't seem like there are any spots in the lineup where you go, okay, maybe I can get away with this. I mean, just top to bottom, it's obviously led by you in large part, but there's so many good hitters in that lineup of yours.
10: Absolutely. Everyone shows up, but I wouldn't want to face them if I were a pitcher, definitely.
8: Kaylee Garcia, our reigning Extra Sports Athlete of the Week, joining me here on Drive Time Sports. And people, when they vote for you or they nominate you, they put reasons, and there have been a lot of adjectives like awesome and cool and the best and all of this kind of stuff. But one of the things that kept coming up a few times is your leadership and your sportsmanship. And I'm guessing those are two things that you take very seriously. You know, being one of the upperclassmen now, how much pride do you take in being a leader on this team, but also being a leader in terms of the way you conduct yourself on the softball field?
10: Absolutely. I'm really glad other people can see that, but that's huge for me, especially this year. The younger girls need someone to look up to, and if without good leadership, we can't have a good team. So I'm glad other people see that too.
8: Yeah, well, I can tell you many people definitely see that in you. Let me ask you about tomorrow. So you guys are playing Lutheran again. The only blemish that you guys have over your last eight games is against Lutheran. So how excited are you guys to get another shot at them tomorrow?
10: We're fired up. We're ready to go. We're ready to go. So
8: right on. And you're a junior, so you got some time. Is softball or any sport kind of in your future when you start to look at college? Is that something that you're is softball something that you're considering?
10: Definitely. I'm planning on playing softball in college.
8: Okay. So you don't have to tell me the name, but do you have like a few schools that you're like, okay, have you got your list narrowed down at all?
10: I would say so. I'm definitely looking at a school I can compete for a national championship for. Just like
8: nice
10: school that'll go out and win.
8: So true to form, you very much place winning above everything else, even your own success, because I could see that with Palmer Ridge and how well you guys are playing, but also what you just said tells me you want to be a part of a successful team and do whatever you can to contribute to that.
10: Absolutely, 100%.
8: Well, right on. Do you know who was, I always like to ask, was there a teammate, a family member, a teacher, anybody in the halls at Palmer Ridge or at home, or that was like spreading the word and trying to get out the vote for Kaylee?
10: Definitely my parents. They kind of sent it to my family, and just by the voting, like you can see I have a huge family. So thanks to them for voting for me.
8: Tell you, with the number of votes that were cast, and there were thousands of votes cast, not just for you, but for the other deserving finalists as well. So you may have a large family. I don't think you have like 8,000 people in your family. So there are plenty more people outside of the Garcia family voting for you. And that speaks to who you are as a student athlete and as a person. So don't want to take any more of your time. Get ready for Lutheran. Best of luck. We'll look forward to seeing you guys once again going deep in the state tournament. But for now, appreciate your time. Congratulations, Kaylee.
10: Awesome. Thank you so much.
8: My pleasure. That is Kaylee Garcia, outstanding softball player for Palmer Ridge, joining me here on Drive Time Sports. Yeah, we had, and that's the other thing too. If you you know, are a community member with one of the other schools, St. Mary's or Palmer and Mesa Ridge, that also had athletes nominated last week. Trust me, they all, I see the number of votes. Everybody got a ton. So all, and that's what we always say. I mean, there's no wrong or right answer. They're all right answers because these are all outstanding student athletes who are representing their school in a great way. And Kaylee certainly is the embodiment of that as well. So, great player from what I've got. I mean, that's the first time I've ever spoken to Kaylee, but I get to like, know a little bit as I'm going through some of the nominations to see why people are voting for her, people are nominating her, and it seems like Kaylee is a great representative of Palmer Ridge High School and that community as well. So appreciate her taking some time again out of practice. Thanks, Coach, for letting us borrow Kaylee for a few minutes. They got a big one tomorrow to end the regular season against Lutheran. And as I mentioned, they've won 7 of their last 8. Their only loss was to Lutheran. So tomorrow's a big game for the Bears, certainly. If you would like to, nominations are always open for Athlete of the Week. So you don't have to wait at all. You could go right now to extrasports1300.com and fill out a nomination form. The finalists for this week are up for your vote as well. So you could vote for them. We got Cheyenne Mountains represented this week. Banning Lewis Academy is represented this week. So go to extrasports1300.com. Cast your vote for this week's Athlete of the Week. And like Kaylee, if they're the leading vote getter, they will join me on this show. It's our Extra Sports Athlete of the Week, sponsored by D1 Training. Join a team, not a gym. I was just thinking, I want to give a shout out to the, I don't know who runs the social media accounts for Palmer Ridge, but they very cool. They put out something when we announced that Kaylee was the winner this week. They made a whole graphic and put it on social media. So that's really cool just to see how the schools and the communities and families and everything embrace this. And we try to make it as big of a deal as we can on the air. But we need you to make it a big deal as well and to celebrate these wonderful student athletes, and they're all over the place here in Southern Colorado, from Monument down to Pueblo, out to Lyman, out, you know, Manitou. And so we got so many outstanding student athletes that we want to highlight as many of them as we can every single week. So extrasports1300.com to cast your vote or to nominate for the Extra Sports Athlete of the Week. When we come back at the top of the hour, I have a few minutes here. The two topics that I have put on the table here, and we'll add to it with Air Force. One, what do you make of the ref show that's going on right now in the NFL? Two, NFL referees suspended for their behavior on Sunday. We have more flags than we have in more than a decade. We have more flags at the most crucial points in the game, third and fourth down in the second half, than we have ever had. We've had more touchdowns negated than the last 2 years combined. None of this is good. I just am more curious about the reason. And I think the reason is we're piling more and more ways to undermine the authority, to second guess, to, in a way, lose respect for the officials. And I think that that's manifesting itself. And unfortunately, the referees are fed up and giving it right back to the players and the coaches. It's not good. It's not okay. I'm just saying there's a correlation here, I think. You know, and there's there's been some really good pieces. I think one was actually in the Gazette not that long ago about athletes dealing with gamblers on social media. You don't think that officials deal with that? Like, given that their whole thing is upholding the integrity of the game, and what do you think those referees are being told? Right? That you're cheating for this team, you're cheating for that team, you're throwing the game, the integrity, it's rigged, it's fixed. Like, you don't think that the referees catch some of that? It's just...

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1: Innocuous, just those words, but factor everything else into it that's been building, and it's like, you're shocked that a referee reacted that way? I'm not. It's not good, but I can't say that I'm totally surprised. And I don't know how we undo any of this, to be honest. You know, we as a society, we crave more technology, not less. So Eye in the Sky and replay review, that's not getting rolled back. Sports betting is only, and now you have, you know, the prediction markets, which is not that much different to me. I know there's a nuanced difference. It's still the same idea. So that's only getting to be more prevalent and more popular. I don't know. Is the price of all this that we have to, we say, you know what? You got to put up with the referee saying something to a player. Like, if we want all of this other stuff, we can't be surprised that these referees have an outburst. And look, if we're comparing referees to coaches or to players, like, let's also not act as if the referees are acting out worse than players and coaches do. So let's keep that in perspective, too. For referees, this is completely out of line and uncharacteristic of what we imagine a referee to be. Compare it to the temper tantrums and the way that coaches and players act. They're still not even close to as bad as them. I don't know how to fix it. You know, sometimes I come to the table with solutions. Other times I don't. I'm just pointing out what's going on. 719-247. 1313. Couple of texts coming in on our other subject. The idea, my theory, that if Sunday you don't see significant improvement out of the Broncos offense, Sean Payton is going to take play calling duties away from Davis Webb. Their next game is against Seattle. The Kansas City rematch, which means even more now because the Broncos dropped the first game, is coming up in a couple weeks after that. It's not all on Davis Webb, but if you're Sean Payton, what do you do? And this is kind of the thing I brought up with a Nick Sirianni or a Dan Campbell. When something goes wrong on one side of the football or the other, I don't trust either one of those guys to be able to do anything about it. They're just there for vibes. That's all Dan Campbell and Nick Sirianni are anymore. If they don't have a good coordinator, they're toast. They have no ability to fix anything else. Sean Payton is not Dan Campbell or Nick Sirianni. He has proven that he can fix things. He can help things. And I think he's going to have to. And I think he's going to feel like he has to. This season is too important to worry about Davis Webb's feelings and his long-term job aspirations. You did him a solid. You came to him and you said, well, we'll give you play calling duties. We want you here. If it's not working out and we're 4 weeks in and now 5 weeks, if they don't get better against the Chargers, I mean, how long is Sean Payton supposed to just sit there and let things go before he looks himself in the mirror and goes, wait a minute, I've done this my entire NFL career. I'm better at this than Davis Webb. Maybe I got to insert myself more into what's going on. I think part of this is that the schedule has been difficult. That's the perspective that Sean Payton is trying to keep. It has been a difficult schedule. The Chargers is not a difficult game. It's got to get better.

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1: A traffic update from the KVOR Traffic Center.
2: Crashes circled northbound at Janitel, Hancock Expressway at Shelton, and over at I-25 between Ray Nixon and Fountain and the Santa Fe exit there at 128-mile marker on I-25 northbound. I'm Coyote. That's traffic.
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10: Self-aggrandizing, superfluous nonsense.
11: I mean, he's basically irresistible to people for the same reason he can pretty much only work at a carnival. 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
12: Yeah.
10: 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At Gingerly Tweets, that's me on X, and at GingeWatch on Instagram. If you follow me on either one of those platforms, you see the show on an everyday basis. 719-247-1313 is the number if you want to call or text into the show about today's topics. Today, Troy Calhoun had his weekly press conference, and this one obviously had a lot more to it because not only is Air Force coming off of a massive win against Navy, but the news yesterday that Liam Zarka would miss the rest of the season. And we spent a fair amount of time yesterday trying to figure out when this happened because Liam Zarka finished the game and now he's out for the season. So when did this all happen? And maybe more importantly, how was the guy able with a season-ending injury to finish the job against Navy? Here's Troy Calhoun.
0: I wondered the same thing because it happened on the last play of the third quarter. And yet to keep going, probably says as much about will and a little bit too. The blood has a different temperature to it in a game, so maybe it doesn't quite, you know, hit you quite as much till the next day.
10: But it is his first point of, I mean, come on, dude's a warrior. He had a season-ending injury. And he played through it in the fourth quarter to help Air Force beat one of their biggest rivals. And as offensive lineman Luke Vonderhaar mentioned, that's one of the many things they're losing by not having Liam Zarka the rest of the season.
12: He's the toughest guy I know, so losing Liam sucks. No other way to put it. Leadership-wise, character-wise, he's the man. And obviously he's a great player. Everybody knows that, so... yeah, it's going to be a bummer.
10: And I'm glad I'll give Brent Brueggemann of the Gazette credit for bringing this up in the press conference. He was the one that asked a line of questioning that was very much in line with what I mentioned yesterday. You know, you look at Liam Zarka. Okay, we can get, you know, sleuth this and figure out, was it a run up the middle at the end of the third quarter, or what was it that when the injury happened? But my bigger point yesterday was, unfortunately, it felt like Liam Zarka was on a path where he could potentially get injured. Because he was acting for the last two games as the de facto fullback. And I know Air Force quarterbacks are supposed to be able to run the ball. They do run the ball. Quarterback injuries are not a new phenomenon for the Air Force program. But Liam Zarka had 58 carries over the last two games. Many of them right up the middle. To me, that is a recipe for getting your quarterback hurt. Now, I'll play, Troy Calhoun's answer to that kind of an premise, and I will just say that I 100% agree with what Troy Calhoun is saying. The question was, do you have to look at limiting the amount of carries that your quarterback gets to prevent something like this from happening?
0: So, I'll say this, if he only would have had 30, would we have won the game? I don't know. we're going to do everything we can to give our guys the best chance to win. And there's no doubt, man, you got to be willing to – I think there are some topics that are always – they're good go-tos, you know. Should there whether it's the NFL and Tom Brady getting hurt, is he too many times stationary in a pocket, or for a quarterback carries, or I got it, you know. I got it. We're going to do everything we can, like I said, to give our guys the best chance to be successful.
10: Now, I don't totally co-sign the second-to-last thing there. This is not a convenient talking point. Okay, again, it's 58 carries, a lot of them right into the teeth of the defense where the most amount of large human beings reside. I don't believe that this necessarily is just an easy go-to talking point. But everything around that, I agree with Troy Calhoun. Because I don't think this was a preference necessarily to have Liam Zarka run the ball 58 times and act as the de facto fullback in these games. I think if Troy Calhoun and Mike Thiessen had their druthers, they would limit Liam Zarka's carries. But the fact of the matter is, you watch this Air Force team, they weren't getting the production out of the fullback position. They weren't getting the inside push in the run game that they need, that is such an important piece to what they do. And Liam Zarka provided them a way to get it. I'm not going to blame anybody on the Air Force coaching staff for what Troy Calhoun said there. They're going to do what is in the best interest of the football team. And the fact of the matter is, that position that is so integral to what Air Force does offensively is not producing at the level it needs to. Liam Zarka provided them an opportunity to get that inside run game, and so they utilized him. This is not about assigning blame or fault necessarily. This is just yes, you put your quarterback in a position that I think was going to raise the risk of him getting hurt. I think that is true. But I will also say, I don't think I or many other coaches facing the biggest game of the year. And not just that, go back to the Nevada game and how important that was after the North Dakota State loss in advance of Navy. These last two games, I don't think there are many coaches that would have done anything different than what Troy Calhoun and his staff did. So it's, right? It's a, if, danged if you do, danged if you don't, right? Like, if they don't use Liam Zarka in that way, to Troy Calhoun's initial point, they probably don't beat Nevada. And we talked about how important it was that Air Force did beat Nevada to set, give them some confidence back, because they got manhandled against North Dakota State. They needed to get right. They needed a bounce back. They needed that. And the way Liam Zarka played was the number one reason why they won. They needed that Nevada game, and they absolutely needed Navy. We don't even have to argue about that. You know how important the Service Academy games are. So you got to do what you can to win in two major games. But by doing that, I think they did increase the likelihood that Liam Zarka was going to get hurt at some point. I don't think the amount of carries he was getting was sustainable. Now, as far as the fullback position is concerned, because I think there's an even bigger spotlight on that position moving forward, because now you don't have Liam Zarka, and Evan Metters is athletic, and he's got some speed to him. I think he can do some things. I don't think he can serve that exact same role. I think it's going to be on the fullback position to get back to doing what the best Air Force teams do, and that's run the ball up the middle and run everything else off of that. Here was Troy Calhoun on the idea, the notion, that the fullback position isn't producing the way it needs to.
0: I haven't looked to see if we're really overall struggling to run on the ball. And maybe we are. I got to look. I mean, nationally, if they're 137 and we're 129th, that would really concern me. I think there are different ways to do it, and probably varies a little bit from week to week or year by year. And I'm not being sarcastic. I'm just, it changes depending on certain ways that maybe you'll want to attack a defense. And just because a guy doesn't get 22 carries, that means probably has even more to give as we go down the road.
10: Well, and there's the optimistic note that you end on, right? That if they're not utilizing, if they're not running their fullbacks as much as they have in the past, then there's a chance that they could run them more in the future, and I think they're going to have to. Now, Air Force is second in the country in rushing yards. That's not the conversation here. It's not that the Air Force Falcons are struggling running the football. Right? I just pointed out, like, Liam Szarka is acting like their de facto fullback and has helped keeping that run game going. But you look at Owen Allen, and the yards per carry are significantly down than they were a year ago. Kemper Hodges was banged up at the end of the Nevada game. You wonder how much that carried over. Gage Ledoux, I thought, ran the ball effectively when he was called upon, but he wasn't called upon a lot. Like, Liam Szarka was filling that role, and he was doing a great job. But I think he was in that role because of a lack of productivity, or maybe a lack of effectiveness because of injury for that position. This is not about Air Force is not running the ball well. They're running the ball well. The numbers say they're the second best rushing offense in America. But how they were getting their yards and who they were getting their yards with is really the conversation. And moving forward, it is going to have to be the fullbacks. It'll have to be Rocco Conti. It'll have to be Matt Long, coming from the wide receiver position to run the ball. It will have to be Evan Metters. It's going to have to be a group effort to, you know, approximate what Liam Szarka did. And you're going to see and fully appreciate, because this is the way it works, you don't fully appreciate somebody until, you know, you don't have them anymore. You don't appreciate truly what Liam Szarka meant to this Air Force team until you see them play without him, and then you go, wow, Liam did a lot. It's not going to be Evan Metters taking on everything that Liam Szarka did. It can't be. But if he could do his part and the fullbacks get going and the pass game and the defense can continue to do what they've done for 2 weeks and get the timely stops, get off the field on third down, then that's why I think that Air Force can absolutely still beat Army and win the CIC trophy. And while I do think until you see it all to come together, you have to kind of change up a little bit how you view Air Force in the pecking order in the Mountain West, but it doesn't mean that the bottom's going to fall out here. I'm still pretty optimistic about what Air Force can do this season, especially when it comes to the CIC trophy. And I think Troy Calhoun, when he was asked about the strengths of Evan Metters as a quarterback kind of got to the bigger point that I was just making.
0: He'll do a good job. You know, and I think every bit is important, too. Just how good a job, you know, Mike and Lobo and all the offensive coaches do of putting guys in the best position for us to succeed. And, you know, I think where those guys are so strong, talking about our offensive staff, it's not necessarily scheme that's a driver. You know, they aren't trying to be cute or trying to be, you know, over the top that way. Ultimately, where they're just spot on is how good they are with the aggressive execution to give our guys the best chance to achieve. And our staff will do it. And just when it comes to Evan, we'll play to what those strengths are. And you're kind of asking what it is. I mean, I there's good mobility. I think he made a couple of really good throws at the end of our second game. When you go back there, those last, you know, about the last 10 plays or so.
10: So Evan Metters has his strengths, and you've seen some of them on display, right? Evan Metters played against Navy. He played against, you've seen Evan Metters in bits, in little cameos here and there. There's skill there, for sure. But I think Troy Calhoun gets to the heart of the matter. It's not going to be Evan Metters just stepping in and being Liam Zarka. That's not going to work. But the coaching staff, he mentions his coaches putting Evan in the best positions to succeed, highlighting his strengths, minimizing maybe his shortcomings as a player. But he's getting to the point where it's really going to be a complete team effort. As corny, as cliche as that may sound, it absolutely is the case. When your best player gets hurt, it is not one player that just steps in. I'm sorry, there's no team in the United States of America playing college football that has legitimately two quarterbacks that are completely interchangeable. We saw this with Navy. Jackson Gutierrez is not the quarterback that Braxton Woodson is. Braxton Woodson is their best quarterback. Liam Zarka's Air Force's best quarterback. He was top of the depth chart for a reason. Let's not kid ourselves here. But with some of the strides that this Air Force team has made on the defensive side, in the receiving game, the way Simon Kibbe has come on the last couple of games, if they could get all of that going, plus Evan steps up into this role, I think it certainly has the opportunity to finish better than last season did when Liam Zarka got hurt. There, it was kind of like that was a wrap. The minute he got hurt, season over. It was later in the season as well, which kind of helped that. But we'll see how it all comes together. It's not the worst opponent for Air Force to go up against when they're trying to figure all this stuff out in Northern Illinois. Right, if this was UNLV week or this was Army week, it would be a little bit more difficult. But they do have a chance to figure some things out against a team that has struggled in Northern Illinois coming up on Saturday. In the meantime, take your thoughts, 719-247-1313, your reaction to Liam Zarka's injury, the Navy win. You know, we only got two of these games each year. I feel bad that we're moving beyond the Navy win because it was such a massive win. But when that news with Liam Zarka came out, it's like, well, that kind of jumps the queue here. So your thoughts on anything Air Force football, welcome at 719-247-1313. Coming up next, is this on Davis Webb or is this more on Bo Nix than some people would like to admit? The struggles of the Broncos offense.
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2: Crashes circled northbound at Janitel, Hancock Expressway at Shelton, and over at I-25 between Ray Nixon and Fountain and the Santa Fe exit there at 128-mile marker on I-25 northbound. I'm Coyote. That's traffic.
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0: 709-247-1313. If you want to be a part of the show on the Air Force topic with the season-ending injury to Liam Szarka and the conversation of whether something like this was... there was a high likelihood something like this could have happened the way they were utilizing Liam Szarka and running him in a fullback-type role, at least the kind of running that we typically see from the fullbacks, of whether something like this may have, you know, may have been bound to happen. As unfortunate as that might be to say, Chris says, Mike Thiessen, game planning and calling lately has really been subpar. I believe he had been leaning way too much on Liam to carry the load instead of relying on the other fullbacks and running backs on the team. Now Liam is out, and they'll have to adjust with another young quarterback who could throw very well but doesn't have the ball-carrying experience. Got a call from Rich during the break, bringing up he was watching the Duquesne game and thought that they were using Liam Szarka running up the middle a lot. And look, the unknown, I think, with all of this, whether it's at the collegiate level or the NFL level, the one blind spot, right, and as we're watching things and we're formulating our opinions, we don't know what is going on in practice. So I consider that, and then I look at specifically Owen Allen's production, saying it and it being down, and going, well, are the coaches leading up to a game going, I don't know if we can rely on our fullbacks the way we want to? And then don't forget with Kemper Hodges, it could be health, could be injuries with him. So are the coaches seeing something in practice as they're putting together their game plan and saying we're not going to be effective running the ball up the middle if it's not Liam doing it? But we do see on Saturdays, we're like, wow, Liam's running the ball up the middle a lot. I still say it's out of necessity. Whether it's something they're seeing in practice, whether it's the numbers, whether it's the game, I just look at it and I say, I don't know that I can really blame the Air Force coaching staff for utilizing Liam Szarka the way they're utilizing him. Right? Because one, he's immensely talented. So how could you not want the ball in that guy's hands as much as humanly possible? And two, I'm just looking at the production of the fullback position being down, which creates a need for someone to be able to run the football up the middle. And Liam Szarka fit that bill. They did run a risk with this. Absolutely. But with the importance of the Nevada game and the importance of the Navy game specifically, I don't know what other... I guess the way I would put it is I don't believe that it's a lack of... that they don't want to use the fullback, is the way I would put it. I think they want to. I just don't think the fullback position so far this year has been as effective as it's needed to be. But we're through the most unfortunate of circumstances, but we're going to find this out together, aren't we? Because you heard Troy Calhoun's assessment. Evan Metters can throw the ball a little bit. Chris saying the same thing. Just I think Evan Metters can run the football, but I think he's more... I don't think the power running is there. So Evan Meadows does not allow them, at least from what I have seen, to utilize him in the same way they use Liam Zarka. So it's going, we're going to find out, because this fullback group is going to have to step up, going to have to be better than what they have been. Whether you think they've been good to this point or not, they're going to have to be better to account for the loss of Liam Zarka. And then let's not forget this either. You know, let's keep in mind what the identity of this Air Force team has been, what position group we have talked about with this Air Force team. It's not the quarterback. It's not the running backs. It's the diesel. It's the offensive line. And Luke Vonderhaar said earlier this afternoon that it's on them just as much, if not more so, than any other position group to step up in Liam Zarka's absence.
1: It's Air Force football with or without Liam, unfortunately. Like I said, Evan's super talented. So I think it's just establishing the run, getting the fullback more involved, and you know, having Evan rely on us and just get the job done one way or another.
0: And even there, more involved. Okay, is that more involved than they have been, like insinuating that they're not using the fullback position a lot, or is it just him, you know, kind of underlining what I was just saying on how important it is that the fullbacks are going to have to run the ball more? Is it more from, it's more now because Liam Zarka is hurt, or is he referring to a trend that we kind of think exists? We don't know that. But from here on out, the fullbacks are going to have to run the ball more. And I'd like to see, you know, starting Saturday, I'd like to see a little bit more of a workload for Gage Ledoux. I've been intrigued with what I've seen, but the guys have 15 carries. See that number go up a little bit and see what he can provide. It'll be interesting on Saturday for sure how this all looks and all comes together for Air Force against what we know will be a very desperate Northern Illinois team, if nothing else. And the game's on the road. That's Saturday evening, by the way. Air Force and Northern Illinois. Got to take another break. We'll get the Davis Webb Bo Nix conversation going again. Brent, I'll get to your text as well next.
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3: Across Southern Colorado, we are tracking those overnight lows in the mid-50s for many. A few stray showers in our mountains are still possible while the rest of us stay dry with cloud cover. Still hot temperatures continue through the rest of the week. With your KKTV 11 Alert weather, I'm meteorologist Josephine Sage.
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2: A traffic update from the KVOR Traffic Center.
7: Crashes circle northbound at Janitel, Hancock Expressway at Shelton, and over at I-25 between Ray Nixon and Fountain and the Santa Fe exit there at 128 mile marker on I-25 northbound. I'm Coyote. That's traffic.
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So who is more to blame for the Broncos' offensive struggles, mostly in the first half? Is it Davis Webb? Is it Bo Nix? Or is it something else? Much discussion over the last 48 hours regarding this, and people are taking their sides. This text coming in from Brett, I think, is a great lead-in to this topic. Says, Davis Webb is Dan Reeves' play-calling reincarnated. I'm glad you brought up the power struggle that existed between John Elway and Dan Reeves. There is a key difference, though, between these two situations. Dan Reeves was not letting John Elway be John Elway until the fourth quarter. Right? Very conservative game plan coming from Dan Reeves. As I rewatch, you don't even have to rewatch, just your first blush, you want Davis Webb's offense to be more conservative. There's too much throwing of the football. So it's not, I don't see Davis Webb not unleashing Bo Nix. He's giving him so many opportunities to throw the football. Too many opportunities to throw the football. I would argue that the better analogy or the better comparison to Dan Reeves versus John Elway is Bo Nix versus Bo Nix. The conservative game plan, what we see as a game plan, is actually Bo Nix taking the most conservative of all of the potential pass plays. There is no one in the National Football League right now that attempts fewer yards per pass than Bo Nix. I feel like that was a conversation right before the season started. Somebody on television said that Bo Nix wasn't evolving and he was the same player. And then he said something about Bo Nix doesn't throw it downfield, and Broncos fans jumped all over the guy on social media. And now here we are 4 weeks later, and there's no quarterback that throws the ball in the air shorter than Bo Nix. I don't think that's the game plan. I think that's Bo Nix. So I think Bo Nix is not allowing the Bo Nix we see in the fourth quarter to emerge earlier in the game as much as Davis Webb is not letting us see that Bo Nix. Bo Nix right now, and man, I don't know what they did in that first training camp to Bo Nix, but I mean, it had to be like some kind of Clockwork Orange level brainwashing that they did to him, because when I watch Bo Nix, I just see a guy who is absolutely scared to death of taking a sack. He's petrified of it. So for year one, that's a good thing, right? That he wasn't taking any sacks. Now you look at it, and once again, the Broncos are one of the lowest sack teams. Bo Nix is one of the least sack quarterbacks in the NFL, and you're watching these games, and you're going, you know what, Bo? Hang on to it a little bit longer. It's like the first thing that opens up that is the closest to his face, that's where he wants to go with the football. They got it so, Sean Payton has it so ingrained in Bo Nix that the death of the team is him taking a sack, that he will just not let routes develop. He will not take chances, and yet
There are other times where he'll throw across the field. He's quite the enigma right now, Bo Nix. But you look at that Niners game in its totality, and you look at these first 4 weeks, and I think more, yes, he will still stare down a receiver. Yes, he will still take chances with the football that you wince. But you really have to say, is that worse? Or those one or two times a game where he does that worse than him dinking and dunking trying to get the Denver Broncos down the field? It's almost as if, one, it's the sack stuff that has been ingrained in his head that he cannot take a sack. But yet he doesn't run the ball because I don't know that he feels himself after the offseason ankle surgery. Not to say he's worried about the injury, but you hear this all the time with people who suffer ankle, foot, knee injuries. They don't feel themselves that first year back. And I think that's what Bo Nix is fighting a little bit. He just doesn't feel as good running with the football or rolling out. But in the end, what is worse for the Broncos offense? The one or two times a game where Bo Nix stares down a receiver and makes an unconscionable throw, or him on most, if not every drive, dinking and dunking, and all of a sudden the Broncos are in 3rd and 5, 3rd and 6. Because they're gaining 1 yard, 2 yards, 3 yards on a pass play. I understand that both are detrimental. But again, here's the quandary that both Davis Webb and Sean Payton find themselves in. Is they got on him early to get the mistakes, the egregious mistakes out, right? The interceptions, the sacks, and he's done overall, especially with the sacks. Interceptions is a little bit, could go either way. But the sacks, he's done a tremendous job avoiding being sacked. Okay, so they did their job. Now it's like, they got to deprogram him a little bit and say, okay, you've crossed a threshold here. We trust that you're not going to hang on to the ball for too long every single time and risk taking a sack, but you got to throw the ball downfield. And what Sean Payton said, and when I say downfield, here's the other part. The two high safeties, putting the shell on the defense as the 49ers did on Sunday, right? I'm not talking about the deep ball with Bo Nix. Sean Payton said yesterday in his teleconference that they have to do a better job of getting more yards underneath. This is not about Bo Nix has got to throw the ball 20, 25, 30 yards down the field, because it's not a good idea when the defense is playing with two high safeties. But what Sean Payton is intimating is that there are routes that are being settled on by Bo Nix that are causing minimal gains when he's got to start looking at the 7 to 10 yard gain as opposed to the 2 to 3 yard gain. But this is where I do have a little bit of sympathy for Davis Webb, and I can't pin it all on him, because right now his quarterback is very difficult to understand, right? He doesn't want to take a sack, but he doesn't want to run with the football, or he doesn't feel himself running with the football. Brock Purdy ran it 5x. What Bo Nix did. That makes no sense with how dynamic Bo Nix can be with his legs. So he doesn't want to take a sack, but yet he doesn't want to run with it.
Okay, and teams are taking away the deep pass. So instead of the intermediate routes, Bo Nix is taking a dump off. And I do think that we have to look moving forward at this as a partnership. Okay, right now, Bo Nix and Davis Webb are not holding up their end of the bargain. The question is, what is Davis Webb responsible for, and what is Bo Nix responsible for? The run game outside of Bo Nix is Davis Webb. He's got to commit to it more. That thing you can put right on Davis Webb. Don't even bring up Bo Nix. Okay, that's where he has to get better. But when it is an obvious passing down, I see when I watch these games just as much fault in Davis Webb or in Bo Nix as I do Davis Webb. I don't think the play calling is exactly where it needs to be, but I also think that there are times where Davis Webb does open up something and Bo Nix doesn't want to take it. Because again, the risk adverse, you know, programming that he has in his head. But look, here's what all of this boils down to. Okay, when it comes

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1: This is his superpower. All we hear is Bo Nix's superpower is running the football. He ran it twice on Sunday. He's not the old Incredible Hulk show with Lou Ferrigno where you had to sit through an entire episode for him to finally turn it. Like, you need that earlier. Bo Nix using his superpower in against the biggest test of the season twice is not good enough. So there's plenty Bo Nix has to do. But again, the job description of the offensive coordinator as the play caller, the thing that they entrusted Davis Webb to do because he had a better relationship with Bo Nix than anybody, including Sean Payton, in that building, and he's got to be the one that gets through to him. And maybe that was part of the thinking here. Maybe Sean Payton was already starting to turn, right? Already starting to go, hey, like, we appreciate how you don't take sacks, but now we kind of need you to, you've graduated from don't lose the game for us. Now we kind of need you to win the game. And not just win the game in the fourth quarter, but win the game in the first quarter and the second quarter with a four-quarter performance. Maybe Sean Payton was trying to do that with Bo Nix last year, and it wasn't getting through, and he went, okay, so I'm going to lose Davis Webb if I don't give him play calling duties. And I've been kind of trying to get through to Bo Nix. Maybe, you know, kill two birds with one stone. I keep Davis Webb, and the guy that has a great relationship and a different voice than mine can maybe get through to Bo Nix to say, these are the things you need to do now. It's not happening through 4 weeks. I mean, that's the bottom line, and it has to be better in the LA game. Or else Sean Payton's, I think, going to have to take drastic measures. But therein lies the puzzle that this is. Cluster, if you will, depending on your level of optimism, that it will get figured out. Is it you just ask the question on the offensive side of the football for the Denver Broncos. Is it this? And the answer is yes. Is it Davis Webb's play calling? You betcha. Is it Bo Nix's quarterbacking? You better believe it. Is the lack of a run game? Absolutely. Is the offensive line not blocking at the level we have grown accustomed to them blocking? Absolutely. It's everything right now. In listening to Sean Payton, I don't get many solutions. What, or the how? I know he's identifying what they need to do. We're all identifying what the Broncos need to do offensively. Nobody's come up with a good plan as to fix it, and that's why I think that Sean Payton is starting to entertain the possibility of taking that play sheet back and saying, you know what, I got to do this. There's too much at stake this season. And he's been saying that the way they're playing is going to cost them. And when it costs them, it's going to be too late to take play calling duties away from Davis Webb. That's why I think Sunday is so important. 719-247-1313. Coming up next, we'll hit the three stories that are driving the show. An update, sort of, on Pat Surtain and Pat Bryant's injuries as well. 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
3: Got that crash, Platt and Shelton slowing it down. And while we have no other reported stalls or accidents, still very heavy volume building around town. No matter where you are, it's mostly time of day stuff. Nothing out of the ordinary there. Construction zones your heaviest. I'm Coyote, that's traffic.
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0: Hello there. Yeah. Welcome in. Glad to have you. You may be listening on Extra Sports 1300 or 740 KVOR. You may be listening on the streaming apps of those two fine radio stations, or you may be watching the show on social media, anywhere you scroll, really. And I don't care. I'm just happy that you're doing it. Mildly surprised that you are, but appreciative, very appreciative. The least I can do is allow you to be a part of the show. You could call or text in at 719-247-1313, or you can simply drop a comment on the live stream that you are watching. Let me give you a few thought starters here. Here are the three stories that are driving the show.
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0: All right, we start with how Air Force continues on this season without Liam Szarka. Here's Troy Calhoun.
2: We'll see. You know, it's something we're working through right now. We are fortunate, right? Just in terms of having guys that are really capable and guys that our players know are proven guys. And we'll see, you know, just in terms of exactly what the balance ends up being.
0: And I will, at the risk of doing the thing that I have been warned over and over again, assuming does, I think it's Evan Metter's job now. We will go with that. But it's cliche, but it's cliche for a reason. It takes everyone. You don't just lose. And even, you know, Troy Calhoun kind of brought this up in one of his other answers used about how unfortunate it is, but also in football, it's life. He brings up Patrick Mahomes, right? Patrick Mahomes injures himself last season and misses, and the Kansas City Chiefs could not overcome that because they don't have somebody that's Patrick Mahomes. What he's going to be aiming to do with Air Force is get everybody to elevate their game just a little bit more to account for the loss of Liam Szarka. But it does start with Evan Metters. There's going to be a lot of pressure on him, a lot of eyes on him to see how he performs. But to think that Evan Metters, and this is not a knock on Evan Metters. I haven't seen him play enough to have a full read on who he can be as a player. I didn't even on Liam Szarka until I started seeing him play. So this is not, I mean, who knows what Evan Metters is going to turn out to be for this Air Force team. But in the meantime, I don't think he's going to start game one and do everything that Liam Szarka did. So until that day comes, until Evan Metters is able to realize his potential as a quarterback, everybody else on the team has to pick up their end of it a little bit more. And where I would start is the fullback position. Troy Calhoun pushed back against the notion that, you know, Szarka's injury was not inevitable, but just that Liam Szarka, his injury risk was higher because of the way they were utilizing him. They were running him up the middle as their de facto fullback. And he kind of pushed back against that and made it seem like it was just an easy place for us to go. And it's really not. Again, I don't blame the Air Force coaching staff for running Liam Szarka as much as they did, because to Troy Calhoun's point that he made earlier today in his press conference, they don't beat Nevada unless Liam Szarka runs the ball every single time he ran the ball. But again, this goes back to Evan Metters. Let's be fair to him. until he grows into who Evan Metters is as a quarterback. He's not Liam Zarka. So don't ask him to do the same things you asked Liam Zarka to do. So I think we're going to get a real good look at this fullback position and see whether they are struggling, whether Liam Zarka was in that role or running the ball in that way because they didn't have enough able-bodied backs to be able to do that. We're going to find all of this stuff out because that inside run game is going to be just as important, if not more so now, than it was when Liam Zarka was the quarterback. But yes, cliche, it takes everybody. That's because it's true. I think Air Force has shown enough over the last two games that I wouldn't completely write them off yet, especially in the CIC trophy race, especially in that game against Army. Don't count out Air Force just yet. Well, let's see how it looks the next couple weeks, and then we'll start to formulate our opinions based on or looking at the Mountain West and the CIC trophy. Story number two, here's Sean Payton.
3: Yeah, like I said, that's too early to... It's a fair question. I appreciate it. And, man, it's tough, you know, to discuss any of that right now. But I told those guys, like, hey, you know, we played some tough teams, and this was another good football team. You know, there were a lot of things we did well defensively for a good portion of the game. I felt like the time of possession began to affect us. And, you know, we have the big turnover, obviously, in the kicking game, and that flips the field. And all of a sudden, you know, you're back out there, you know, on defense. So, but Mike, to your original question, you know, we always, each game, look at everything. And that's kind of, you know, how we'll approach this one.
0: That was Sean Payton after the Niners loss on Sunday. And what I hear there is a coach who doesn't want to say it, but is opening up the possibility of taking play calling duties back. Because even as he talks about, and I think what has kind of helped Davis Webb or saved Davis Webb, if you want to put it that way, is the fact that they've played four really good teams and they're 2-2. Right? So it's not, all is not lost. Everything is not broken. They do have two wins. They have played a very difficult schedule. But now Sean Payton is looking ahead a little bit. And he's also looking at 4 weeks of the same product, the same script, the same inefficiencies. And he's, I think, in his head going, look, I may have to get my hands dirty and get this done. And my prediction for Sunday is if you do not see real objective improvement out of the Broncos offense against the LA Chargers, I think Sean Payton's going to take play calling duties back. You are going up against the Seattle Seahawks, the reigning Super Bowl champions, the very next game. Is that the game you want to give Davis Webb another chance if you're entertaining the idea of taking the play calling back? Is that the last stand going up against one of the NFL's best defenses, one of the NFL's best coaches, the defending Super Bowl champions? I don't think that's a fair thing to put on Davis Webb. Like, this is your last shot. I would rather have him go into a little bit easier of an environment against a team that is completely lost right now. You think, and perspective's important in life, right? Here's perspective for you. LA. Okay, whatever is going wrong with the Denver Broncos, and there's plenty going wrong, don't misunderstand me. It is nothing compared to what is going on in Jim Harbaugh's operation right now. They are lost. They don't know what they are doing. Mike McDaniel cannot teach his offense to this team. Justin Herbert is getting killed on every drop back because he doesn't have pass protection, and Jim Harbaugh is fighting with beat writers over their question. That's all happening right now. The Broncos should be able to get right against this LA Chargers team. If they can't, I think that's enough. I think that's enough for Sean Payton to go, you know what? I gave him a shot. I believed in him. There's too much at stake. And we got a game, an absolute bear of a game coming up next. And I'm not going to let it go another week. I'm going to step in and I'm going to see if I can right the ship. So I think there's much at stake coming up on Sunday. And I think Davis Webb better prepare for his best performance of his young play calling career, or else it could be over very, very soon. Story number three, we'll stick with the National Football League. Two referees have been suspended for their conduct on the field. This is not something we hear a lot, do we? Because umpires, officials, referees, they conduct themselves better than fans and coaches and players. They're the riffraff, the referees and the umpires. They rise above it all. Well, not on Sunday. So you had one referee tell Trey McBride of the Arizona Cardinals, F you, except he used the word. And then you had another referee who was accidentally knocked down by a Vikings player. The Vikings player went to help him up, and he basically gets in the Vikings player's face and starts yelling at him as if he did all this on purpose. I don't disagree with either suspension. The referees are held to a higher standard. That is the truth, and both of those referees fell well below that standard. But I'm more interested in why. Because, again, you don't hear from a lot of referees behaving badly. You see them make bad calls. Like, that happens, but, like, behaving in this way, you don't see a lot. Why? I'll tell you why. And it's never one thing. But it's basically the referees have undergone the amount of abuse that they have come to their limit on. They're just fed up with it. They have expanded replay and this eye in the sky that at any moment can drop in and tell them, nope, you got that wrong. Which for a referee, I got to imagine it hurts a little bit when you are told that you got the call wrong. They care very much about getting everything right. And now you have this technology, and it's not even really fair that this technology exists and the referees got to do it with the two peepers in their heads. So that's undercutting their authority. That's opening up a window of doubt on whether they're doing a good job. You have fans who have now normalized refs, you suck, which 10 years ago, that would not have been a collective chant like defense, defense. I can't imagine the referees love that. You have, I'm sure, they're getting the same abuse on social media and elsewhere. That player, we all feel bad for the players that, you know, John Q. Better is DMing him about the parlay that they didn't hit because of an interception or what have you. What do you think the referees are going through? And even you go so far as to have these so-called rules analysts, people who used to be in the positions of the referees, like Terry McCauley, like Gene Steratore, who I find more Sundays are just on there to add to the number of people who are disagreeing with the official. They're not ironing out any dispute over what the rule is. they are coming in and they're saying, yeah, he's not down. Yeah, that's not a fumble. No, that's the wrong call. That's not really being a rules analyst. That's just being another analyst, and there's already one in Tom Brady or Adam Archuleta or Chris Collinsworth saying the call is wrong. You have all of this stuff, and I think it's just it's coming to a head, and the referees are, or you get a couple of referees that are kind of breaking here. I'm not saying it's okay. I'm not saying any of this is okay. I'm just interested in the why. Why are we having this happen? I think there are a lot of contributing factors. The unfortunate thing is, I don't know what we roll back here. The first thing I vote for is the rules analyst. Get him out of there. It's a waste of my time. Not that I want anyone to lose their job, but I don't need a rules analyst. They're not analyzing rules. They're just another voice to say good call, bad call. I don't want that. You could get them out. You know how I feel about technology. I would love to roll back video replay review. I would love to roll it back. It's never going to happen. And then you go to everything else and you go, I don't know that we can change anything. So the NFL is going to suspend these referees and hope that it's a deterrent. But part of me, and you know how I am when it comes to official, I kind of feel for them. I really do, because they got so much stuff right now that is undermining their authority, second-guessing them, questioning them at every turn. And then you have a player or coach getting in their face and saying you're ruining the game, or that was a bleeping terrible call and all this kind of stuff. I understand why they did it. It's not okay, just throw the flag and call him for unsportsmanlike conduct and move on with it. I'm not saying that either of these referees acted in the way they should have, but I'm saying I understand the impulse that they were feeling at that time. 719-247-1313. Take your thoughts on the three stories that are driving the show. That's what's going on in the sports world. How about what's going on in the financial world? I'm not equipped to tell you that. Rick Stevens is, though. He is from FRS Financial Group right here in Colorado Springs, and he gives you his daily RBG report. Rick, what have you got today?
4: Ryan, U.S. stocks were higher again today as the S&P 500 did hit an all-time high during the trading day. Prices on both West Texas and Brent crude oil continued to cool as well, as shipping data from Capler showed that Gulf oil exporters had surpassed the pre-war levels for roughly half of September. That continues to bolster the supply picture overall around the world. West Texas crude traded under $90 for most of the day as Brent crude bounced around that $100 level. That brings us to your RBG for today, and that is that we should expect those oil prices to remain fairly steady and possibly even pull back slightly as the G7 countries continue to release those emergency energy reserves. That's your RBG for today, Ryan.
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6: Circle Drive northbound between East St. Vrain Street and Platt is closed due to a crash. Again, Circle northbound between East St. Vrain and Platt closed due to a crash. No other stalls or accidents reported, but very heavy volume. I'm Coyote, that's traffic.
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0: 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It's Extra Sports Athlete of the Week. 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Join a team, not a gym. Thoughts from you. This from the 719. Why is everyone so surprised about the Broncos offense? They haven't been good in years. They are surprised because it is worse. That's what it is. Man, essentially. It's worse. It's worse than it was a year ago. And the idea, the whole idea, right? You ever play charades and you do the whole idea? I don't even know that I hate charades, but there's some kind of hand signal for that. The whole idea of this version of the Denver Broncos, the 2026 Denver Broncos, is that stuff you saw in 2025, we're not going to do it anymore. It's not going to be mile-high voodoo magic in the fourth quarter, because Sean Payton, the wise football mind that he is, knows that there will be some natural regression and they will not be able to win as many one-score games, come from behind. And it's really more the comeback more so than the final scoreline, right? Yes, they won more one-score games than any team in the history of the NFL. But the way they got there was essentially what you have seen for four weeks now. The offense does nothing for two quarters. The defense is like Hodor in Game of Thrones before the whatever they were got to him. The zombies, the ice zombies, what were they? I just remember Hodor was holding the door. That's what the defense is, again. They're doing everything they can. Better analogy, and I know is specifically, Tobey Maguire holding back as Spider-Man, holding the subway train back. That's been the Bronco defense. And Sean Payton says, no more. We can't win this way. Fast forward 4 weeks into the season, and it looks no different than what it did last year, which makes it worse. Because that old saying, if you're not getting better, you're getting worse. The Broncos offense is not getting better. So altogether now, what are they getting? Worse. That's why people are surprised. Now, if you want to take this to another level about who Bo Nix is as a quarterback and yada, yada, yada, I'm with you there. And I'm sitting here and I'm reading the discourse online and I'm hearing from you and I'm racking my brain and wondering, were you one of the ones that were chastising me for my criticism of Bo Nix, and I'm a Bo Nix hater and all this kind of stuff, and how could I have Bo Nix as a top 15, not a top 10 quarterback? And now we're sitting here and he's not even a top 15. He's like the 27th best quarterback in the NFL so far. Now, that's the bigger picture, right? That I don't think should surprise a ton of people. But the run game struggles is surprising. You have Jalen Waddle, and it's not better, which is surprising in a disappointing way. And the offensive line is to some degree worse than it was the year before. That's why there's the surprise. Because however you felt about the Denver Broncos offense last year, you were promised it would be better, and it's worse. That is surprising to a lot of people. Now, where I'm at, the run game is the thing that I'm surprised about. That's the thing I don't get. How is this team not more effective with a healthy, allegedly, J.K. Dobbins? How is this team not running the ball better? And also, why is J.K. Dobbins getting all of two carries in the first half? The run game stuff, that's where my surprise lies. Who Bo Nix is as a quarterback, what he is or is not, or how good he is or how good he is not, that's not surprising to me. Davis Webb having his struggles as an offensive play caller for the first time doesn't really surprise me. But the fact that this team, despite Sean Payton's pleadings over and over and over again about balance and finding ways to run the ball effectively, still cannot, and seemingly worse in that regard, that's what's surprising to me. I'm telling you, it better be Sunday. It's not a threat. I can't do anything about it, but Sean Payton can, and I'm just, fair warning to Davis Webb, it better look better. Because I don't think Sean Payton's going to want to deal with this much longer. And if you think, oh no, he won't do it, call up Russell Wilson. Call up Russell Wilson and ask him what level Sean Payton can get to in terms of not giving a rip about your feelings. Go ask Russell Wilson. The dynamics are something that Sean Payton has to factor in. Absolutely. He's in the middle of a season. You're in the middle of the ocean right now. You want to make sure everybody's still paddling in the same direction, but you're the captain of the ship. If you feel like it could be better with you as the play caller instead of Davis Webb, you got to do that. That's your responsibility as the head coach. And I don't know that Sean Payton has spent a lot of time over the course of his coaching career caring about people's feelings. Gotta be better on Sunday. And I'll say this too. It should be. You know, the San Francisco game was never going to be the game that we looked at and said, and I said this on Jessica Mendoza's show last night on KKTV. San Francisco was never going to be the game where the Broncos got right and got everything figured out. Like, that's kind of disrespectful to the San Francisco 49ers and Kyle Shanahan and Brock Purdy and what they have been so far this season. On the other hand, we have the LA Chargers. To explain to me why it can't be better going against the Chargers. That's what I will rack my brain over the next few days as I get you ready for Broncos Chargers. I'm going to try to figure out how in the world it can't get better on Sunday. It has to. Everything has to. They should be able to get more pressure on Justin Herbert than they got on Brock Purdy. Justin Herbert is not as good against the blitz as Brock Purdy is. They're down Rashawn Slater. The Chargers don't even know how to use their own running backs. Amarion Hampton's just sitting there chilling, and they're not using him. So Mike McDaniel and Davis Webb can get together and talk about all the ways that they're letting their respective teams down as play callers. And the defense is getting points hung on them, and we know it's not a real home field advantage for them. Like, there, I can't find a reason right now to say, oh, it's not going to get better for the Denver Broncos. It has to. If it doesn't, then I'm just saying, it's going to be bad. It's going to be bad. By the way, this is not a reason to think that it won't get better against the Chargers, but it is something to think about. Pat Surtain's not going to play. Now, how long he's not going to play, we still really don't know. And that's the fun thing that happens in the NFL insider world. They use very specific words to basically not actually report something, but like it's close enough to reporting that if they're right, you go, oh yeah, I remember that insider had it. There's potential that Pat Surtain could be put on IR. Well, no dud. There's potential that I could be put on IR. Maybe there's not, but you get my point. Like Bo Nix, there's potential that Bo Nix could be placed on IR this week. I'll just say this. Pat Surtain's not playing Sunday. I would be absolutely shocked if he played against Seattle, which is problematic because it's Jaxon Smith-Njigba. And I would be mildly surprised if Pat Surtain was not placed on IR. Or that he did not, you know, placed on IR. Broncos have done this before. We're not putting him on IR. I would be mildly surprised if Pat Surtain plays within the next month. Placing him on IR would mean that he will not be back for a month. Broncos may try, and they did this last year with him, right? They did this with Dre Greenlaw. We're not putting him on IR. We're going to hold out hope that he can come back. I would say the injury to the what is now being reported as an ankle injury to Pat Surtain, it would have to be quite serious for them to put him on IR. Because I think if they have any inkling or thought that he could be back in 3 weeks or back for the Chiefs game, they're going to keep that window open. And putting him on IR would close that. He would miss the Charger game. He would miss Seattle, Arizona, and Kansas City. Pat Bryant the same way, but let's just, with all due respect, be real about who the more important player is and who you worry a little bit more about the Broncos not having. I would actually, in the pecking order of the injuries that the substation caused on Sunday, I would say Pat Surtain, obviously the most concerning one, and then I would say it's Riley Moss and then Pat Bryant. There's a lot of other things that the Broncos need to figure out independent of Pat Bryant before we can lament, oh no, they're down Pat Bryant. But we'll find out tomorrow something, right? More than just me and NFL insiders speculating. 719-247-1313 back after this.
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2: Across Southern Colorado, we are tracking those overnight lows in the mid-50s for many. A few stray showers in our mountains are still possible while the rest of us stay dry with cloud cover. Still hot temperatures continue through the rest of the week. With your KKTV 11 Alert weather, I'm meteorologist Josephine Sage.
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4: Circle Drive northbound between East St. Vrain Street and Platt remains closed due to that crash. The left lane is blocked. I-25 northbound between Ray Nixon and Fountain there at Santa Fe Avenue at exit 128. No other stalls or accidents reported. I'm Coyote. 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

Word on the street is Logan O'Connor might make his return to the Avs, his season debut tomorrow night against the Jets of Winnipeg, or is it Yets? It might be a soft J. So that would be interesting to see, and Zachary LaHerue may make his Avalanche debut as well. There's a clip going around today from the Avs dressing room where somebody asked him if he was ready to make his NHL debut, and he said, F yeah, except he said the word instead of just the letter. And he said, excuse my language. Something that that referee in the Arizona Cardinals game did not do. Jeff Seaman, that referee, did not say F you to Trey McBride and then say, excuse my language, which is probably why he got suspended two games. You only get suspended one game if you just say a bad word and you apologize for it, per the NFL rule handbook. We'll talk some Avs. It feels like, what is this with the scheduling? Okay, so you're starting your NHL schedule, you're adding two games, and then what, you're going to play those two games and then wait a week to play the rest of them? Like, that doesn't seem like a major shift in, you know, the Avs, they had to wait 2 days. They're just spreading these games out. They played, and then they had to wait 2 days. Then they played on Saturday, and now they have to wait 3 days. Like, what is this scheduling, NHL? If you're going to expand this season, which is unnecessary, and nobody asked for it, can you at least spread the games out properly? You know, we get excited for the NHL season, we get excited for Avalanche hockey, and you tease us, and then you make us sit and wait and wait, and then they play the Blues, and then we're like, we love it even more. They're scoring more goals, and then you're like, well, you're going to have to wait a week now. Maybe just, like, not add two games to the season and not start it in September, and then you can have just, like, a normal hockey schedule, maybe that. Although they're too, right now they're a little preoccupied with this terrible, terrible idea to get female fans into the sport. Did you see this? So, Heated Rivalry, if you're not familiar, it is a show that is about hockey, but it's really not. Like anything sports related, it's really not about the sport. It's more about the relationships or whatever. So the show's a little provocative, and it has garnered a significant female following. So the NHL says, how can we capitalize on this? One, they embrace the show, which I thought, you know, is cool, right? Big tent. Let everybody in. Hockey's an amazing sport. I don't care how you come to like hockey. Just like hockey. It's awesome. You'll love it here. But there are ways to entice new fans, and there are ways to not. And apparently they were coming out with some sort of audiobook series that were a little spicy in nature, but also had to do with NHL stars like Connor McDavid. You know, with the birth of AI, you always have to like triple verify everything. I must have verified this a dozen times and I still don't know for sure. Even the NHL that has made some confounding decisions, there's no way that they would basically create NHL themed erotica. I mean, that's what it was. And they're like, this is good. This is going to be great. We're going to get no backlash. It's not going to be weird. And lo and behold, it was.
and they had to cancel it. If you are new to hockey, I'll just say this. Welcome to the NHL experience. Those of us who have been here for a while understand that the leadership of the NHL has maybe the perfect sporting product that has ever been created. Right? And what they will do with this is they will come up with every way to sabotage it. You get, because somebody wanted to create a series about two male hockey players who were, I think they were teammates, but they were also in a relationship. And all of a sudden it kind of caught fire. And now fans of that show wanted to watch the NHL. And it's like, wow, what a boon

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1: They take a good thing and they try to sabotage it. Text coming in from Chris regarding the Denver Broncos, saving me a little bit because I am ill-equipped to discuss hockey television shows. Says, I bet the Broncos still wish they had Drew Lock. I bet they don't. And I will even say, as much as I have been labeled a Bo Nix hater, a Bo Nix denier, I'm just looking for reasons to criticize Bo Nix. I will tell you that the Broncos are in a much better position with Bo Nix than they are Drew Lock, or were Drew Lock. That being said, did look pretty good for Seattle, filling in for Sam Darnold. Doesn't help things, but I always say this with guys who are released, guys who are traded. You see, and it's happening, it happened last night with Devon Vaylay. Do you see the number of Broncos fans that are like, oh, we gave up Devon Vaylay. Look what he's doing with the Saints. Let's remember that Devon Vaylay was way down the depth chart. The Broncos were able to get a draft pick for him. And acknowledge that sometimes that version of a player that you're seeing and going, man, if only my team had that guy back, he couldn't have existed on your football team. And I would make that argument with Drew Lock. Drew Lock, as you have seen him, when he was filling in for Sam Darnold, could not exist had he remained with the Denver Broncos. Could not have. That Denver team was not as good as this Seattle team. The coaching with Vic Fangio wasn't as good as it is with Seattle. It just, and also Drew Lock had to mature. Remember when he put a COVID sensor, a proximity sensor in a corner of a room so they wouldn't get in trouble? Like, there was a maturation that had to happen with Drew Lock. I think Drew Lock is in a relationship. He may even be married. That this version of Drew Lock could not have existed with the Denver Broncos. The version of Devon Vaylay you saw last night for the New Orleans Saints could not have existed with the Denver Broncos. Be too far down the depth chart. We just never would have seen it. Hope that helps. And by the way, how about them Falcons? Michael Penix, now all is right with the world. Now, what do we think of the 2024 draft class? We'll leave it there. On Extra Sports 1300, coming up next, it's the Frank Serratore Show. And on KVOR, it's Mark Levin. Appreciate you tuning in. Talk tomorrow.
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3: Circle Drive northbound between East St. Vrain Street and Platt remains closed due to that crash. The left lane is blocked I-25 northbound between Ray Nixon and Fountain there at Santa Fe Avenue at exit 128. No other stalls or accidents reported. I'm Coyote. That's traffic.
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8: Taking his message on Iran to Maryland, I'm Lisa Lacera, Fox News. President Trump says the U.S. needs to finish the job in Iran as he unveiled a multi-billion dollar project for a Navy shipyard.
9: President Trump announced a nearly $3 billion contract with defense technology company Anduril as they look to turn a site near Baltimore into a Navy shipyard. But Iran was on the president's mind, and after telling the sailors that we need to finish up there, he said,
10: "It's only a question of which way. Do we want to do it the nice way or the not so nice way? Then pretty soon you'll find out."
9: He praised the Navy, especially for their work in enforcing a blockade on Iran.
10: "And it's had a huge impact. That's why their nation's failed financially. They're a failed nation. Everyone's quitting. Everyone's leaving. They're not paying their military. They're not paying their police. They're not paying anybody. They're a mess."
9: Now, for its part, the new shipyard will be called Arsenal 2, and it will focus on building next-generation submarines.
8: Fox's Jessica Rosenthal. British police have made another arrest in connection with a security alert at a U.S.-run airbase. A 22-year-old British man was arrested by counterterrorism police in London on suspicion of preparing terrorist acts, as there are reports Iran-linked threats were meant to kill U.S. troops at RAF Fairfield.
11: Reports do indicate U.S. officials were concerned about the possibility that the Iranians or others would use forward-deployed drones to target the base.
8: Fox's Trey Yingston, Tel Aviv. The U.S. moved B-1 bombers from the base over the weekend. Attorneys for convicted killer Krista Pike say she is conscious and speaking after two failed attempts by the state of Tennessee to execute her by lethal injection last week. Her attorneys say they're grateful for the first responders and the medical team at the hospital who treated her like a human, and they provided exceptional care for her. They say her prognosis remains unclear, but at a minimum, they expect a long recovery. America's listening to Fox News.
12: Jessica Killen talks a lot about putting service before herself, but it's all an act. Killen is living large in